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5: Hello, America. 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Our number, 877-381-3811, 877-381-3811. I want to go to a call before we move on here. I want to go to Martin, Queens, New York, XM Satellite. Martin, how are you, sir?
6: Oh, your montage before made me pull over on stop and remember everything from that day. I was there. Got back into the city just after the second tower collapsed and was basically working in the city till the site was closed. It's just as if it was yesterday, and the people I miss, all the 37 Port Authority, actually 38 if you count Cirrus, the dog who died, all people that I either went to the academy and worked with, they were the true heroes, not us that came and helped. So they're the ones who were really important people. It's just a shame 25 years later and the mayor we have and making it about him and not about the people who responded and the people who lost their lives. It's a really no bad shame.
5: No, it is. And it's so sad. And he's there on the 25th anniversary and he squeezed by with 51% or so of the vote. And he was able to get the Democrat nomination because nobody was paying attention last summer. And now look what he's done and look what he's doing. I just worry that we can't take the city back in the next election. It's going to take massive unity, massive turnout. It's what it's going to require. And you can see how this is spreading all over the country now. And you can see I play the imams, the scholars, the professors, the activists, the things that they're saying that come into our country. And I am not stereotyping. I am playing these things right out of their mouths. And the idea that this is a religion of peace is nonsense. There may be peaceful Muslims. That's different. But the religion itself is less religion and more ideology and politics, as far as I'm concerned. And I really do think the family should be heard. And if they don't want the mayor around, then the mayor shouldn't be around. I don't think he's going to be. We'll see. Any final words, Martin?
6: Well, the problem is unfortunately, there's too much being made of him, and we should be thinking about the 2,900 people who died and the people who are dying every day. I've got six things that I'm being followed with the World Trade Center Monitoring Program, and I've lost plenty of friends after from EMS, from the port authority, from NYPD and the fire department. So, but this should all be about the people we lost that day, the first responders, not about some moron, basically.
5: All right, my friend. God bless you. You be well. Let's go to Vince, Albuquerque, New Mexico, the great KKOB. Vince, how are you?
7: Okay. I was in New York that day, and as a former speaker said, I hope it never happens again. It's ridiculous, and the mayor you have there is unbelievable.
5: Mm-hmm.
7: So,
5: yeah, it's,
7: tomorrow being Rosh Hashanah, I hope everybody's safe.
5: Mm-hmm. Isn't it amazing that tomorrow in the city of New York and other places, maximum security, maximum alert, extra duty officers, because it's Rosh Hashanah and the 25th anniversary of 9/11, the sickening irony of this. And I don't know how much longer Mr. and Mrs. America can put up with this crap when our politicians aren't doing butkus. All we hear about is there's nothing we can do, there's a First Amendment, and so forth and so on. You don't have a right to plot the demise of this country right under our eyes and right under our nose. We have a ruling class, especially the Democrats, no question, but we have very weak Republicans in many respects, too. They wring their hands, and they said, nothing I can do. Well, there's nothing we can do? Then get the hell out of office and let somebody else go in who thinks they can do something. Because I've had it up to here with this. We see what's going on in Europe. We know what happened 25 years ago. We've seen other acts of terrorism against innocent Americans in this country. Enough is enough. Vince, thank you for your call, my friend. Much appreciated. I'm a little behind, but we love Heggy Ministries here. I want you to think about something. A young woman discovers she's pregnant. She's scared. She's alone. Maybe she's been told, go get an abortion, it'll all be fine. That's really your only option. But what if instead of telling her to end that life, somebody said, you know what, we'll help you. You don't have to do this alone. That's what Sanctuary of Hope does with Heggy Ministries. 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Yep, I believe this quite strongly. Now, I was just sent something by my wife, and it's very troubling. And I want to read this to you because this is what's going on in this country. And it is... We are paying for this. Our schools are destroying our country. They're destroying the minds of our children. Then when they get to secondary school, it's even worse. But you need to understand what the NEA and the AFT and these local school boards, particularly in these Democrat counties, are doing to this country. They're destroying the country. These kids can't read. They can't write. They can't do arithmetic. But they're being indoctrinated, they're being brainwashed, they're being lied to. And this has to stop yet again. This is why school choice is so important. If you can get your kids out of government schools, get them the hell out. Get them out, if you can. Get them out. Because this is going to keep going on and on and on and on. It's just disgusting. Here, let me dig it up here. I have it on my social sites if you're interested. Here we are. Let's go. We have Fairfax County Schools, which is a massive county in Northern Virginia where a lot of the elites and the bureaucrats send their kids. It's in a very expensive school system as well. And they have a study guide for 9/11 attacks. And they say, don't associate the 9/11 attacks with Islam or Muslims. Don't center the extremism or the acts of the extremists. Teachers are told to intentionally include Muslim Americans among the heroes, the helpers, and the victims, and to intentionally disrupt the implicit association between Muslim, outsider, and terrorist in our national discourse. I don't know if they had any role in this, but I'm betting CARE or a CARE-like organization was completely involved in this. This is just shocking. Shocking. The guide also tells educators that if they hear students or colleagues using Islamophobic rhetoric, it is up to you to disrupt it. Disrupt it. And it goes on, 6 pages of this crap. 6 pages. Unbelievable. Unbelievable. Looking more into this here, if you will. Fairfax County Public School, Virginia, 25th anniversary in commemoration of 9/11, responding to racism, hate, and bias against Muslims and Middle Eastern people. So that's what they get out of the 25th anniversary. That's what they get out of it. Be prepared, they say. Anticipate that the 25th commemoration of 9/11 may be intensely anti-Muslim and anti-Middle Eastern rhetoric. Be positive. Consider the classroom conditions. Oh, man. Just lost the damn thing. Well, anyway, you get the drift here. It's just one massive propaganda operation. Okay, here we go. Mr. Producer's better than anybody. Let's see if I can find it. You just sent me the article, too. I was literally reading from the... Here we are. Just stick with me, America. This is live, and it is national, and we're all over this. Here we go. And I want to thank Fox Digital for exposing this and publishing this. I don't know of many cable or other outlets that would do that. Let's see here, folks. I'm trying to give me some... Pentagon witness, okay. You know what we're going to do? We're going to take a break, and I'm going to get back to this so I can get it up here. We'll be right back.
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5: Fox News Digital. They're doing a fantastic job over there. The wealthy Washington, D.C. suburbs public school district, this is Fairfax County, is advising teachers not to link 9/11 with radical Islam and to be sure to create safe spaces for Muslim students. As the nation somberly marks the 25th anniversary of the terror attacks that killed nearly 3,000 Americans. The guardrails in a six-page instructional guide entitled 25th Anniversary in Commemoration of 9/11 and distributed to teachers has prompted critics to accuse Fairfax County, Virginia public school liberal leaders of coddling post-9/11 sensitivities rather than teaching history. It's sort of a vanilla way to do things, retired Navy Vice Admiral Lou Crenshaw, who was stationed inside the Pentagon when Al-Qaeda terrorists crashed, hijacked passenger jet into the building. Everybody can go through the deal and feel good about it, and at the end of the day, nobody complains. To me, that's not exactly what we need to do. We need to make sure that the kids have learned a lesson here. That's not going to happen, is it? It's not going to happen. Let's see here. Jeez. Let me go on. A digital content analysis reveals that about half of the 1,740-word document is devoted to tips for creating safe spaces for Muslim and Middle Eastern students. About 15%

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5: I'd like to suggest two great opinion pieces out there today and tomorrow. My friend Tim Sumner, He's the co-founder of 9/11 Families for a Safe and Strong America, retired career U.S. Army military policeman and senior non-commissioned officer. And he writes, among others, Lieutenant Joseph Levy, who was a 9/11 hero, was his brother-in-law, his wife's, Patty's, brother. It's a beautiful piece in Town Hall on our friend Mark Thiessen. Tomorrow in the Washington Post, he was at the Pentagon when it was struck on 9/11, and he talks about what surprises him 25 years later, and that's worth a read, too, I think, very much so, and I encourage you to check both of them out. 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Right now. 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And I'm looking here. This is the last time I'm going to be mentioning it this week, and this special offer ends tonight. It ends tonight. Dial #250, say Mark Levin. You'll be so happy you did, like so many other thousands in this audience who've already switched. Dial #250, say Mark Levin. I don't care what time it is, day or night. Again, #250, say Mark Levin. The special offer ends tonight. What else can I tell you? I mean, that's a big deal, and I hope you'll take advantage of it. Let's go to Don in Salina, Kansas, K-I-N-A. How are you? Or is it Salina?
6: Hey, Mark. I'm doing well. Thank you. Happy
5: yes, sir.
6: New Year.
5: You too.
6: Mondami should not attend the 9/11 remembrances tomorrow.
5: Mm-hmm.
6: His ilk and the radical Islamists look at it as a victory, not as a tragedy. And he would probably... Go ahead.
5: No, I'm listening. He is a radical Islamist. You're 100% right.
6: And what they would look at is he would put something into his verbiage about the martyrs who died that day, and everybody in America would think that he was referring to Americans, that he would actually be referring to the terrorists that were on the aircraft. He should not remember. Thank you. They're allowed, the Islamist is allowed to lie if it furthers their cause.
5: Right.
6: You can't trust
5: what he's called. Yeah. All right, my brother, you're coming in and out, but But we got your points. I want to thank you for calling and getting through. Much appreciated. Let us go to Patrick, Albany, New York, the great WGDJ. Go.
7: Hi, Mark. Pleasure to talk to you. Everybody talks a lot of the stuff I hear on talk radio and everything, all the news, is that they've taken away, in the education department, they've taken away critical thinking and independent thought, and that's, you know, the brainwash thing. And so the students are all easily manipulated towards socialism. Also, the fact that they take, we all know that part, but they've taken away, they don't teach math like they used to. They don't teach how to balance.
5: Do you know they don't teach cursive writing?
7: Yeah.
5: Did you know that?
7: It's crazy.
5: It is crazy.
7: Yeah, they don't even use their signature in cursive anymore. But they don't teach how capitalism works, how Wall Street works, how investment works, how the worker manufacturing production of the world works. So they have no foundation, either financially or because the foundation, we all know, is how where you build your thing, your world, and that where you can stand on. And if you have nothing to reference back to, you're easily led down the wrong path.
5: Now, this is a very important point. Your very important point. If you're not taught history, if you're not taught principles, if you're not taught to love your country, then, you know, when you go to high school and when you go to college, they're indoctrinated about, well, look at all this that's available to you, and look at all this that's available to you. Marxism, socialism, and so forth, and so on. You're quite right.
7: Right, and it's I don't know. You see where I'm going? They're easily manipulated, and when it dawned on me about the financial part as well, that they don't understand how capitalism works and why capitalism. While I was on hold, I was thinking that capitalism has really been around since the barter system. You know, in my opinion,
5: well,
7: I'm not
5: I've
7: a
5: talked
7: genius
5: about
7: on
5: this. Capitalism is. It's commerce, whether it's barters or what barter system. When you're right, I've talked about that as well. You're correct. Before there was, official currency, and then there were other things that they would have trades with gold, and then gold became something. And capitalism wasn't invented by anybody. Capitalism is the nature of commerce. People produce things, and they trade them or they sell them, and vice versa. All right, my friend, appreciate your call very, very much. All right, let's slip in one more here. Let's go to CJ. How the hell do you pronounce this in Virginia? Powhatan?
8: Powhatan. Powhatan, like the Indians, Powhatan.
5: Oh, well, of course. Sorry about that. WJFN, how are you, sir?
8: I'm just fine, Mark. How are you?
5: Good.
8: So I'm wondering why the people of New York would allow this man to even show up there. Why wouldn't 1,000 grown men and women get a big stick with a flag on the end of it and call it a flagpole and just say, you're not coming anywhere near here?
5: Hmm.
8: It's sickening. It's just disgusting. I have no dog in the fight, but it's sickening.
5: Well, it's very upsetting that he's the mayor, that's for sure. All right, my friend. Thank you for your call. Let's see. Can we slip one more in here? I guess not. We'll be right back.
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0: All right. Hello, everybody. Hour three of the big show. 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Our telephone number, 260-5926. 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Immediately after the show, we are going to be broadcasting a one-hour special honoring the life and the memory of Charlie Kirk, and that is happening immediately after this radio program on our app. So you have to download the app if you want to listen to that Charlie Kirk special, and you can do that by going to toddstearns.com. Well, again, a lot of political news, a lot happening, not just here in the state of Tennessee where we broadcast, but really all around the nation. And, of course, Republicans gathered at this hour in Dallas, Texas. I want to bring into the conversation Lane Provine, a great Republican political strategist and consultant. Lane, good to have you with us today.
1: Thanks for having me, Todd. Good to be here.
0: All right. Well, let's just jump into it. I want to play some audio from yesterday. President Trump mentioned to that crowd, they were fired up last night. The president mentioned John Thune, the Senate Majority Leader, and here's how the crowd responded.
2: Fine person, too. And John Thune is here from the Senate. Where's John? Where's John? No, John is working hard. He's got great opposition. He's got great opposition from the Democrat Schumer and these guys. They're terrible.
0: Yeah, I don't think they were trying to buy what the president was selling last night. But I do think that the response to that name is one of the reasons they're holding this convention, because the base needs to be rallied right now. They're a little frustrated and a little upset.
1: I think that's absolutely the case. You know, Senate Majority Leader is a challenging job. We've all heard that it's like herding cats. And, you know, I think that's really true. Whoever the Senate Majority Leader is typically not going to be particularly popular with the public. But obviously, he doesn't run in a nationwide election. He runs in one state. And as long as he's popular in that state, then he's likely to get reelected. But it is a very difficult job in Senator Thune's defense.
0: Lane, it's unusual to hold a midterm convention like this. What do you think the strategy behind it is, and do you think it's going to work?
1: You know, I think the strategy is twofold. I think, first of all, it's to define some of these Democrat candidates, like Tallarico in Texas, Al Sayed in Michigan, maybe to a lesser extent in Nixon in Florida. Those of us here in Tennessee, you know, you kind of look like at a Justin Pearson running for the House. I think that is much of the reason behind the convention, is to define these far left Democrat candidates so that the voters have a better idea of who these people really are, rather than who they want to package themselves to the voters, try to sell themselves as moderates. I think much of the goal of this convention is to define them as people who are captive of the far left. It's also designed to motivate Republican voters, to boost Republican turnout. So both to define the Democrats being further to the left in their rhetoric, and to energize Republicans and thus boost Republican turnout. We heard the president talk a lot about the fact he's not on the ballot, but encouraging his voters to vote as if he was on the ballot. And that is much of the objective of the convention, is to generate interest and to boost Republican turnout.
0: How do you think they've done thus far?
1: So far, so good. You know, it's a unique idea. I don't believe Republicans have ever had a midterm convention. And I think the last time the Democrats did, you and I were kids in the 1970s. And so it's unusual. But I think it fits Donald Trump's style. He likes the rally. He likes the big crowd. He likes to share his mind with those folks. And so I think this is very fitting. And the timing is good. 8 weeks before the election, a good opportunity to try to generate turnout, generate interest, and motivate Republicans who haven't been particularly motivated so far in the spring and the summer of this year.
0: I know that the state of Tennessee is front and center, of course, redistricting, and there's a chance for the Republicans to pick up a new seat that would be out of the old 9th congressional district where Steve Cohen was the outgoing congressman there. There's some polling data that came out. And Elaine, one of the rules of thumbs when I talk about polling, I always find out, okay, does this polling company skew to the right or to the left? And this is a left-wing polling company, Hart Research. And they have the race with Brent Taylor and Justin Pearson. They have Senator Taylor at a 4-point lead there. Just curious to hear your thoughts on that. And I think Senator Taylor is going to do very, very well on Election Day. But your thoughts thus far in the race?
1: I don't think the race is that competitive. I think it is somewhat competitive, probably more competitive because we're in a presidential midterm. We have challenges of inflation and the conflict in Iran. Not only is it a presidential midterm, but it's midterm of the president's second election. So for Republicans, many of these races are going to be closer than they normally would be. But I don't buy that that's a 4-point race. I think it's two or three times that much of a margin in that race. And I think that's what you're going to see out of a lot of the Democrat polls that are going to try to make races appear more competitive than they are, or perhaps a race where the Democrats are leading. They may try to make people think that the race is not competitive, that the Democrat has an insurmountable lead. And I don't buy that.
0: Well, I love the messaging that Speaker Johnson spoke about in the last hour, where he said that we really do need to be concerned about the rise of communism in this country. And it was very evident that this is happening right here in the 9th congressional district in Tennessee, where you had Justin Pearson leading a rally of about 1,000 people with AOC, members of the squad. The pastor got up and said that Jesus was a socialist and all of us ought to be socialists, too. That is dangerous rhetoric out there. And the idea that even in Tennessee, red Tennessee, you've got that kind of ideology, that ought to light a fire under the voters here.
1: Absolutely. And we're seeing it all over the country. We're seeing it in red states and pink states and blue states and purple states. You're seeing it literally everywhere, whether it's Del Rico in Texas, who's tried to walk back some of his past comments here in the last day or so, comments he made over the last few months or years. He's tried to walk those back. We're seeing that across the country. Democrats who are to the left or perhaps way to the left, who are playing like they're moderates now. I don't know that that will work. It may work in some places, but I think in red districts, that's. I think the voters will come home as we get closer to the election. And to me, that's much of the purpose of this convention, is to create some energy for Republicans who have not been real energetic this year, to try to build that energy and to remind folks who are Trump voters that, hey, you've got to get out. You've got to get out and support these Republican candidates if you want President Trump to be able to be successful in implementing his agenda over the second half of his term.
0: Lane, you've been doing this a long time. When do you guys actually start looking? Because you're right, we've still got plenty of time here, but when is crunch time for a candidate, just speaking generically?
1: I would say crunch time is about a month from now. It's in early October, but things change once you get past Labor Day. We're seeing that change. Most campaigns have their benchmark polling now, whether you're running for the legislature or running for Congress, U.S. Senate. Most campaigns have completed a benchmark poll. They're beginning to implement their advertising plan over the next few weeks. And they'll come back and probably look again with some brush fire polls in early October. But candidates are doing what you would expect they're doing now. They're raising money, they're meeting voters, and they're beginning to start advertising. And we'll really get to crunch time, I would say, right about a month, that first week or so of October.
0: All right, good stuff. Lane, we're going to get you back between now and then. Appreciate your great analysis and appreciate the great work you're doing for candidates around the country.
1: Thank you, Todd.
0: All right, Lane Provine. We're going to get him back on. He is a great, great strategist, and we really do appreciate the work that he's been doing. All right, we're going to take a quick break here. 901-260-5926, our telephone number. That's 901-260-5926. 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
0: 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Chicago, securing Second Amendment freedoms at the state level. But the fight is far from over. SAF is the only organization with two cases before the Supreme Court this fall challenging so-called assault weapons bans. Stand with the organization with over 55 lawsuits challenging unconstitutional gun laws nationwide. 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

And welcome back to the Todd Starnes Radio Show. Great to have you with us today. Want to go back to this proposal coming out of the White House. Now, President Trump wants to pay some parents to stay home with their children. It's called the Stay-at-Home Parent Child Care Subsidy Proposal. This is from News Nation's reporting. The federal program is designed to help working families afford child care. Now, the New York Times reports the plan would create what could become the first federal grant to directly compensate parents for staying home to raise their children. Under the plan, the program provides about there's currently a program in place called Child Care and Development Fund. And this was created back during the Clinton administration to help low-income families pay for child care. So the program currently provides about $9,000 per child annually. Under the proposal, eligible stay-at-home parents could receive payments directly from the government. To qualify, families would need to meet several requirements. You have to be married, so no single parents. You have to be married. You have to have one spouse working at least 35 hours a week. You have to have the other spouse stay at home to care for the children. You also have to meet income requirements, which vary by state. Unmarried couples with a stay-at-home parent would not qualify, nor would single parents who are not employed. So that's part of the president's plan there. You know, a couple of questions here. Will this be retroactive? Will your grandparents, will your great-grandparents, will they be given money from the government for staying at home and cooking and cleaning and raising the kids? But again, ladies and gentlemen, it just sounds like something the Democrats would come up with. So you've got that $9,000 stipend there that's going to be paid for by the tax. Oh, by the way, it's what... and the other one today, the Fox News ran the numbers on the pitch last night, and the president vowed to issue Americans a $5,000 dividend contingent on Republicans retaining control of Congress. So that's the caveat. Are you ready for this? It would cost more than $1 trillion. $1 trillion. I'm just saying, this is what the Republic.

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1: What do you think about the president's plan?
2: I disagree with a lot of it. I know there's a little bit of validity to people who do need, but let's look at the food stamp program or whatever it's called now. You know that is getting abused to an uncertainty amount. It's getting abused a lot. Now, we're going to throw these other programs out there, and they're going to get abused as well. And who's paying for them? The working class. Now, I don't disagree that there should be some sort of supplement or something for people who actually deserve it, but if you want to be in this nation legally, then go through the proper channels. If you want to mooch off the government and have me pay for it, go through the proper channels and get it because you deserve it, not because you can abuse the system.
1: Yeah, when you talk about government assistance, they're saying the Census Bureau says about 31% of the entire population is getting benefits from at least one government program. That's insane, Tom. And we're paying all of this.
2: That is correct. Well, thanks for taking my call, Todd. I just had to get that steam off my chest.
1: Yeah, well, all right, Tom, you got me riled up now. Thank you for the call. It's true. But about 3 in 10 Americans receive at least one form of a government benefit, which you are paying for, ladies and gentlemen. And I think that's the rub here, is that we're supposed to be shrinking government and we're supposed to be cutting spending as well. I mean, that was the whole point of DOGE, right? I mean, at least I thought it was. 901-260-5926 is our telephone number. That's 901-260-5926. Oh, by the way, here's Ken Paxton talking to the crowd yesterday. He's running for the Senate in Texas. Let's see here. It's somewhere on my list, which I have apparently screwed up. So we'll get to Ken Paxton in just a moment. I do want to play this audio from Pastor Lorenzo Sewell, who prayed at the RNC Cut 36.
3: You will not steal our country. You will not have our children. You will not have our families. Enough is enough. I know I got somebody in this room that believes in the King of Glory, the one who is strong and mighty, the one who is mighty in battle. He's got the only name given among men whereby we must be saved, and that's the name of Jesus. Come on now, if you believe in that name, put your hands together and give your great God great glory. Do me a favor, look at somebody and say, enough is enough, enough is enough.
1: Enough
3: Devil,
1: is enough.
3: Devil, you won't have the land enough where my fathers enough. Died. Devil, you won't have the land of the pilgrim's pride.
1: Come
3: from
1: on.
3: Every mountainside, we believe that freedom will ring. If you believe where the spirit of the Lord is, there is liberty. Come on, Texas, put your hands together and give our great God great glory.
1: Hallelujah. Wow. That guy was fired up. I love it. All right. I got to take a break here, ladies and gentlemen. We're going right to your phone calls when we come back. 901-260-5926. That's 901-260-5926. We'll be right back.

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0: Let's say hello to Diane, listening to us in Oregon on KYKN. Hi, Diane, what's on your mind today?
1: Well, I heard this thing about the president sending out $5,000 per person. I say, no, pay down the debt. That would be ridiculous.
0: Yeah, now let me...
1: Processing, the processing, it just would be a mess, just like COVID. COVID went far, we went far into debt. We need to get out of debt.
0: You know, Diane, I completely forgot about the COVID checks. I mean, you're right. I mean, how many people decided, you know what, I'm just going to stay at home, sit on the lazy boy, and get my check from Uncle Sam? I want to make sure that we're, you know, this just a slight correction. The president said that if the Republicans win control of the Congress, he'll be looking at these $5,000 checks. So
1: no, that's ridiculous. That makes him look stupid. I'm sorry, but he oversteps things like that sometimes, and I voted for him. I'll vote for him again, but that is ridiculous. That's almost buying votes.
0: Yeah, that's exactly what it is, Diane. But, you know, it's and a lot of people there, you know, again, the Republicans are cheering and clapping and applauding. And I get that. But it's OK because it's their side doing it. And that's the problem with politics is both sides do this and they're not doing the right thing, to your point, which is paying down the debt.
1: Yeah. Wake up, America. He's wrong.
0: All right, Diane, Okay. Thank you for that call. Diane's fired up today, folks. 901-260-5926 is our telephone number. That's 901-260-5926. Oh, Adam Carolla was at the convention, and they, you know, the Democrats love doing the land acknowledgments, right? You get up there and you give a speech. Hello, my name is Chaz. My pronouns are she, they, zeezer. I want to acknowledge the land we're standing on is from an Indian outlaw, half Cherokee, half Choctaw. Mama was a Chippewa. No, that's where the Clintons live. My apologies. But anyway, you get the gist of it. Anyway, Adam Carolla gave a land acknowledgement last night. Let's take a listen.
2: All right, I'd like to start tonight with a land acknowledgement. This is the greatest land in the history of mankind. USA. And if that bothers you, your communist and hippie buddies should get the hell off it.
0: Yeah, I'm Todd Stearns. I approve that message. Well done, Mr. Carolla. 901-260-5926 is our telephone number. That's 901-260-5926. Want to play this audio. This is from California. A judge in California ruling that teachers were right to punish a 7-year-old girl. The little girl wrote, "Any life matters." This is over a Black Lives Matter drawing. And the judge said that 7-year-olds are too young to have First Amendment rights. Cut number one.
3: I knew it was wrong fundamentally. I knew something was wrong. Like my rights, my daughter's rights were taken away. And I just had to reach out and started reaching out and asking people. I didn't know what the name of it was. I didn't even know what compelled speech was until I started talking to attorneys.
4: Let's keep that picture up on the screen.
5: Yeah.
4: Take a look at it. It says Black Lives Matter and any life written on the bottom. And then there's some cute little drawings there. I mean, basically, they're equating this with the Klan, it seems. Alexander, this little girl forced to give a public apology and then prevented from drawing. Since when are our schools
5: That's
4: allowed
5: right,
4: to
5: Tom.
4: Force speech upon kids?
5: Yeah, absolutely not. Every student in this country at a public school has a right to free speech. Now, those rights are even stronger when a school tries to compel speech. That is, when a school tries to make you say something as opposed to just telling you that you can't say something. That's exactly what happened here. But it's actually even worse than that, Todd, because not only was she made to apologize for a totally innocuous drawing, one that I don't know how you could look at that and see anything but racial tolerance and respect for other races in that picture. But not only was she made to apologize for that, she's actually been punished on top of it. You know, Chelsea's daughter, and we're not going to say the daughter's name on TV because really the whole problem in this case is that she got so much unwanted attention. We're not going to give her any more. But Chelsea's daughter was forced to apologize, and then after that she was deprived of her ability to do art. You know, she suffers from severe ADHD. Art is her main outlet. Taking that away is a severe deprivation of something that really has a therapeutic effect.
4: Chelsea, I'd like to end these segments with what I think is the most important question beyond the crux of what happened and the crux of the lawsuit. How is your daughter doing?
3: Oh, she's doing great. She doesn't know what's going on. We don't want to tell her. We just went out and bought her a whole bunch of art supplies, and we set her up, and her art's come along leaps and bounds, so she's doing great. It's more me, I guess, and my husband, and that are still upset about this and still just don't know what to do about it.
0: Yeah, an outrageous story, but we've got to stand up for these. We've got to stand up for these kids. We've got to stand up for 7 years old. She understands that all life matters, not just some lives, but all lives matter. Good for you, young lady. 901-260-5926 is our telephone number. That's 901-260-5926. I want to play some audio. Tomorrow, of course, the 25th anniversary of the 9/11 terrorist attacks, the Muslim terrorist attacks. And we had a guy on earlier today from Daily Signal from the Heritage Foundation. And he pointed out rightly that they're just erasing history. In many cases, they're not even teaching kids about what happened on 9/11, which is why you've got a generation that somehow is blaming America for what happened on that day, which is why you've got people that are saying, no, no more. We do not want Mayor Mamdani anywhere near our memorial service. Cut 21.
6: I lost my father, Joseph Oswald Pick, in the South Tower. My message to Mayor Mamdani is, dude, we don't want you to come.
7: My beautiful wife, and to have this man not attend our service. The main purpose is just that. We don't believe in what he believes in, and we really want us to be left alone. It's the purpose of this whole thing, this 25th anniversary, is for our victims and us survivors to blend in and pray that day for all the families, not have a circus around us. So my thoughts, my prayers are with all the family members. I thank everyone. This is my beautiful wife, Grace Galante, and I just want to say thank you for having us here for this moment.
8: I think he should really respect us as we're his constituents. I'm a native New Yorker, born and bred my whole life. And I think if someone says, just give us some 7 to 11, just let us have our peace at our memorial to really understand why we're here. We're honoring our loved ones. And he didn't go to the 25th anniversary of flight of 93 bombing. So, and he was free. So I don't know why he's so animate about going to this one when we just ask that he just respect us from 7 to 11 and let us have our mourning.
9: My husband Tom was killed 9/11. He worked for Euro Brokers. He was 35 years old. I want to make clear that our petition is not about Mayor Mamdani's religion or where he came from. It is strictly about the policies that he has today. Yes, he was a 9-year-old boy when 9/11 happened, but it is today that he stands with people like Hassan Piker. It is today that he hires people like Ramzi Kassem. It is today that he stands with an imam that was a co-conspirator of the 93 bombing. That is what we object to.
0: Yeah. Exactly. This has nothing to do with him being a Muslim. It has everything to do with his associations and his politics. That's what it has to do with. All right, we're going to take a break here. As we go to break, I am curious to know from you, Charlie Kirk, do you think that his life will have a lasting impact on this country? And what do you think that impact will be? 901-260-5926. We'll be right back.
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0: All right, before you buy one more shirt in a bigger size, you got to listen to me. 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
2: Giveaway that Trump's coming up with, is it to pay? He was going to give it to Republicans that vote, or if the Republicans win the House and the Senate, so he would give it to the Republican voters. Well, anybody that thinks that the government should keep any of that money and they're going to pay the debt down, you know what? They're not going to pay the debt down. They're going to spend that money. So I'm all for it. Let Trump give us the money, and we can pay our debts down because the government's not helping us with that. But you know as well as I do, the more money they get, the more they're going to spend. You can correct me if you think I'm wrong, but that's how I feel about it.
0: Well, look, here's the deal. And just, again, this would not just be Republican voters. It would be every adult, and they would get a $5,000 check. It would cost around $1.3 trillion. This year's federal budget deficit, by the way, exceeds $2 trillion. We're $40 trillion in debt. And, I mean, they can keep printing money if they want to, Anthony, but you know what happens when they start printing money like that.
2: Right. So I guess the real thing that should be done is that Trump should just keep his mouth shut and not say he's going to be giving people money. We'll do our vote like we always do, and whatever the government does with the tax money they get from us, well, we don't have any control over that. It's just that simple. But we shouldn't be adding to the debt. I understand that. But you know what? They're not going to ever pay the debt down with any of the money. But you know what? It is what it is. You know, so
0: Trump sat down for an interview with Laura Ingraham. It's going to air in its entirety tonight on Fox. But we've got a clip from it. And she asked about the $5,000. And this is actually, it's an interesting question. She said, why not just give the money now? If you have the money, why not give it now?
2: And the good point.
0: And the president said, because the Democrats can't do it. Because for them, it's negative growth. With us, it's positive. So we're taking in $21 trillion. No country has ever taken in anywhere near that.
2: Right.
0: He says it's...
2: Well, now,
0: yeah.
2: Now, my question is Trump really doesn't have any say with that. It would be up to the Congress.
0: It's up to the Congress. Yeah, it's up to the Congress.
2: Right.
0: So
2: okay,
0: you got to...
2: Mr. Starnes.
0: All right. Anthony, thank you. Thank you for the call there. He said we're taking in $21 trillion. Is any of that going to pay down the debt? That's what I want to know. But now, and you watch, we'll have some of the diehard MAGA people calling in. Or at least I'll get text messages. And they'll say, how dare you? You're just a Democrat. Okay, great. I'm a Democrat for wanting to cut government spending. Okay, is that... It's a topsy-turvy world, ladies and gentlemen. What are you going to do? 901-260-5926. Again, our telephone number, 901-260-5926. Want to play some audio here. We're not going to get to all of this, but a Portland mom is very upset because her son has been taught gender ideology at his grade school. Cut 20, please.
5: A Portland, Oregon mother is suing Portland Public Schools, claiming she was banned from all school events, including her child's fifth grade graduation, for speaking out against the school's gender curriculum. This allegedly included the school's decision to repaint their pride flag into something called an intersex inclusive progress version, whatever that means, and an identity flower assignment, which asked her 11-year-old to identify and discuss their gender identity. That Portland mother, Allison Roberts, and Timothy Snowball from the Liberty Justice Center both join me now. Allison, I'll start with you. Walk us through how this all escalated.
19: Thank you for having me. I'm a longtime Portlander. My kids have been going to Lewis Elementary for some time. We started the school year this year. What was the pride flags or the rainbow flags that were on the benches last year had become the progressive flag this year. It was jarring to me, given the political climate we're in. And I saw it for what it was, a political symbol. When I pursued conversations with the school, as well as PTA, I was rebuffed or censored at every turn. So I did what I thought was my only avenue. I took things into my own hands and I passed out a letter hoping to find sympathetic ears and like-minded people that maybe were being censored as well. So that's kind of what started this. And then things escalated to the point that I got Liberty Justice involved. Mm.
3: Timothy, let's bring you in here. She was on a public sidewalk handing out flyers. School, as far as I know in Portland, is still a taxpayer-funded function. How are any of these punishments, these bans by the Portland schools, legal?
4: Well, thanks again for having us. Yeah, I think that the main point here is there's no Portland exception to the U.S. Constitution, right? I mean, just because you're in Portland doesn't mean the First Amendment no longer applies. And I think that this really comes from a harassment policy that they put in place where school officials get to decide that anything they don't like, anything that they label hate speech, which, of course, as we know, is not an actual category under the First Amendment, they can silence somebody. And apparently this policy reaches all the way out onto a public sidewalk, which is the height and the zenith of First Amendment protection right. In our society, going all the way back.
3: Literally like day one of law school. It's like public sidewalk, and then you get to like the professor's name. I mean, that's how ingrained it is in the law. Allison, there is report that you had a heated interaction with another parent. The school accuses you of a pattern of, quote, their words, not mine, harassment, intimidation, and threatening behavior. How do you respond to those claims, Allison?
19: They're absolutely ludicrous. The school, I've had nothing but either silence from them or nothing but polite things to say about me anytime I engage with them when they would engage. The conversation I did have with the other parent was lamentable, regrettable, but it was mutual. And I was the only one that walked away with any punishment. This, to me, is obviously the district's and the administration's seizing upon the opportunity to further punish me and silence me.
3: We reached out to Portland Public Schools here at Fox for a statement, but have not yet heard back. Look, you can't unring the bell on the graduation. You already missed that, Allison, but we'll be curious to see what this lawsuit ultimately leads to. Allison and Timothy, thank you for your time and your insight in bringing
0: this story.
3: All right.
0: Well, there you go. Crazy times in Portland. What can you say? All right, folks, it's been a great day. Don't forget the 2 o'clock Charlie Kirk special exclusively on our app. You can download that coming up at, or rather at ToddStearns.com. That starts in just about 2 minutes. Be good, America.
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11: From ABC News, I'm Dave Packard. Night two of the Republican midterm convention. Vice President J.D. Vance taking the stage and remembering conservative activist Charlie Kirk on the anniversary of his assassination.
12: As I address the country on the biggest stage of my life, in the front row, right about there, my dear friend Charlie Kirk was smiling and cheering me and reminding me that I had a good friend right here in the convention hall.
11: President Trump to speak again from the convention for a second night. Last night, he proposed giving every American adult $5,000 if Republicans win the midterms. Daniel Stevens of Allen, Texas, was there to hear it. He says he isn't totally behind the idea.
25: I mean, I understand why he does it, because we want to win. If we don't win, then the debt's going to just go up. But I'm thinking paying down our national debt should be number one priority.
11: With crude oil surging well over $100 a barrel.
26: Drivers are getting thumped at the pump lately with daily increases of 5 cents or more, the national average jumping to 4.27. And for the first time, diesel, the lifeblood of all shipping, hit the $6 a gallon mark. President Trump tried to reassure voters that prices will drop to half of what they are sometime after the election, when he predicts Iran is going to give up. But Iran may have new leverage. A key shipping port on the Red Sea was overrun by Houthi rebels, making investors even more nervous. Wayne Cabot, ABC News.
11: Two sources with knowledge tell ABC News that several U.S. warplanes were damaged in Iran's attack on an airbase in Jordan earlier this week. Ahead of tomorrow's 25th anniversary of the 9/11 terrorist attacks, Senate Minority Leader Chuck Schumer spoke in New York today at 7 World Trade Center.
27: I have worn this flag in my lapel every day since to remember. We must never, ever forget this tragedy.
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28: Here's the official forecast. Mostly clear, 72 tonight. Sunny tomorrow, a chance of afternoon showers and thunderstorms. Heat index making it feel like 102. Tomorrow night, more showers and thunderstorms, down to 72 degrees. Saturday, showers likely, thunderstorms possible by midday, our high 90. Saturday night, showers and thunderstorms, 71. Sunday, rain and thunderstorms will continue, the expected high 93. I'm Craig Allen on WGOW.
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0: I'm John Batchelor. I welcome my colleague and friend, Anatole Lieben, director of the Eurasia Project at the Quincy Institute for Responsible Statecraft, looking at Russia and the vote, not American midterm, the Russian vote for the legislature and for the mood of the country, starting 18th of this month through the 20th, I believe. Anatole, a very good evening to you. The Kremlin watches the vote very carefully. There have been instances in the last 25 years when Mr. Putin was at great risk because of the vote, other times that he's been assured his leadership will continue. How is it that the Kremlin regards this vote, this time in wartime, with the long lines of gasoline or diesel in Russia, and also the amazing report that Russians are buying EVs? Good evening to you.
1: Hello, John. The Kremlin is clearly rattled, worried because, it's just banned from the elections the Liberal Party of Grigory Yavlinsky. Although Yavlinsky has not seriously opposed the war, he's always been, if not pro-Putin, he's never seriously opposed Putin. But they were obviously afraid that his United Democratic Party could become the channel for anti-war feeling in Russia, for war weariness. And so they decided to preempt that. Not, of course, that there is any chance of anyone else winning these elections against Putin's United Russia Party. But it reminds me of the old story about the two British soldiers in a delousing shower in the First World War. And they come out and Harry says to Jack, "Why, they're all alive still." And Jack says, "Yes, but I bet they got a damn good fright." Any kind of serious vote for the non-official party or for liberals in Russia would give the regime a damn good fright. They are looking at these elections very seriously. Now, the other big question is, once the elections are out of the way, is Putin going to launch some kind of mass mobilization? He won't do it before the elections because it would be very unpopular with large sections of Russian society. There's been a lot of speculation as to whether he will do it afterwards. I don't know. We'll have to see. He's been very, very cautious about that throughout this war. Russia is fighting this war with very well-paid volunteers because he doesn't, trust the mass of the population to support the kind of conscription that you've seen in Ukraine. And of course, the last thing Putin wants to see is films of the kind we've seen from Ukraine about, young men being clubbed on the street and dragged into buses to serve in the military. So we'll have to see on that. But it could be that Putin thinks that the time is now ripe to try to finish the Ukraine war with one decisive blow, because clearly things are now going pretty strongly in Russia's direction.
0: Yes, and to that effect, the recent visit of the Director of Central Intelligence, Mr. Ratcliffe, John Ratcliffe, is now even more mysterious to me than it was when it was first reported. There were multiple choices as to why Ratcliffe went to Moscow to meet with someone in the apparatus in the Kremlin, not with Putin himself. There was the explanation it was about Ukraine. There was the explanation it was about Iran. There was the explanation it was about NATO. Maybe all of the above, none of the above. Now we're told Ratcliffe is to replace Mr. Kushner and Mr. Witkoff as the president's representatives. Ratcliffe at least is a politician with a career outside of the Trump administration. He's not a real estate developer. He's not a billionaire. He's none of the above. And I believe he has a sober approach to government service. He's a public servant. I believe that's true. He comes from the Intelligence Committee once upon a time, and I was familiar with his work back in the first Trump administration. So why replace now? Is this about negotiating? Because there's a suspicion that the Trump people are ready to sit at a table with the Putin people. Is that where we're headed?
1: Oh, yes. I mean, they're certainly very anxious to to sit down with the Putin administration and try to end this war. There has been a tremendous amount of criticism from, you know, within the foreign service community about the sheer amateurism and incompetence of the Kushner-Witkoff team. So maybe this has finally, you know, got through to Trump, and they put in somebody, you know, more serious, in which case, you know, sending him to Moscow for initial talks makes very good sense, if indeed that he is going to take over from the other two. I mean, as to what they discussed in the meeting in Moscow, we just don't know. I mean, what we do know is that, on the one hand, the Trump administration is anxious about Russian, you know, whatever you want to call it, hybrid attacks in Europe, and doesn't want them to escalate to the point where the US would have to take notice. And similarly, the Trump administration has been remarkably quiet about all these stories of discreet Russian help to Iran. I mean, it has been discreet, but it has also been real. And I think they want to make sure that Russia doesn't give the kind of help to Iran which would make it impossible for the Trump administration to go on ignoring it, and therefore, you know, would be a colossal barrier to peace talks. So I think, you know, it was probably some combination of all these things.
0: Yes, about offering aid to Iran, there was a report in the Wall Street Journal that a sophisticated weapon, I believe, ramjet-driven hypersonic missile, was being transferred in stages with some deception about it. It was all very James Bondy. At the same time, there was a lot of gadgetry in it. I'm told that would be an anti-ship weapon, but it's not turned up yet, so I'll just leave it down as speculation. However, the largest story here is Iran, Pyongyang, Tehran, and Beijing. That's a condominium. Is there doubt about that in Washington?
1: Sorry, doubt about
0: The four of them working together. They routinely work together. China's the banker, and Pyongyang is the arsenal, and Tehran is the front line, and Russia is supervising both the war in NATO, the war in Ukraine, and the war in Iran. Does Washington doubt that?
1: Well, I mean, nobody doubts that to a degree they're working together, but the question is the extent. I mean, as Chinese interlocutors, I think I've quoted this to you before, have said to me, if we were really to help Iran,
0: right,
1: much of the American Navy would be at the bottom of the Indian Ocean by now. China is being very cautious about the level of its help to Iran. I mean, it's refused to join in U.S. sanctions, of course, but you don't have, you know, transfer of Chinese actual weapons to Iran, or indeed to Russia. You have, you know, dual use technology, yes. And I think that does, you know, illustrate the fact that the Chinese are, you know, being very prudent. They're not looking for a crisis. And, you know, Russia too, as I say, I mean, it's certainly been helping Iran because, you know, Iran helped Russia in Ukraine, but not to the point so far where it would provoke a real crisis between Russia and the Trump administration. Despite the fact, you know, you do have to remember that, I mean, you know, American missiles and intelligence have played a tremendous part, you know, on the Ukrainian side in this war, and, you know, in the early days of the war, killed seven Russian generals. So undoubtedly, there are people in the Russian security establishment who would love to use Iran to, you know, get their own back at the United States. But so far, Putin has prevented them.
0: You give me an image of this conflict across Eurasia this way, that everyone has agreed, all the principals have agreed, to conduct a war with one hand behind their backs. not fighting with two hands, or maybe there's no hands at all, just kicking the ball around. And that's true in Beijing, in Moscow, in Washington, I suppose in Brussels for NATO. Is that a fair image of what they're doing? They want to fight a war, but they don't really want to get mixed up into a battle.
1: Well, yes, because, you know, a direct battle between, you know, Russia and NATO or China and the United States would stand a very good chance of escalating towards nuclear war and basically destroying humanity. So thank God, I mean, everyone is, you know, maintaining a degree of caution and prudence.
0: So with that, no wonder the wars drag on.
1: Well, yes. You know, but that to a degree has been true before. I mean, obviously, the Korean War was a direct war with China. Despite MacArthur's appeals, the United States did not escalate this to nuclear war. And the Soviet Union, although it supported the North Koreans and the Chinese in those days, did not intervene in Korea with Soviet troops, because it knew that, you know, if that happened and it started to drive America out, there was an excellent chance of nuclear war, and it just wasn't worth it for the sake of Korea. You know, and in Vietnam, there were all these demands that America should escalate to, you know, nuclear war against China. It didn't do so. Because, you know, still, thank God, people are, you know, aware of the hideous dangers of nuclear conflict.
0: The vote ahead in Russia and Ratcliffe to Moscow, maybe, that is the report. Anatole Levin of the Quincy Institute for Responsible Statecraft. We're going to turn to Mother Britain, because there's a surprising report that it can't afford its own territorials, its reserve army. I'm John Batchelor.
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0: I'm John Betzer with Anatole Levin, who helps me understand from his fact as an Englishman the changing government in Parliament. Right now, Labour remains dominant, but there's a new Prime Minister, and the most amazing headline came through. It might just be bluff. Something to the effect that the budget, Mr. Healey's budget, he's the Chancellor of the Exchequer, cannot include weekends with the territorials, the Reserve Army. That not only are we dealing with a regular army that's shrunken to the point of not fielding full divisions, but the territorials were fundamental in the success, limited success Britain had in the 20th century fighting wars. What does it mean they can't pay for them? Is this something that's happened before, Anatole?
1: Well, this crisis has been building up for a generation now in the military. But of course, it's been brought to a head by all these demands and promises radically to increase the British defence budget, which, you know, is now a matter of deep, deep political controversy in Britain, which is one reason why, you know, all these things are coming out in public. As a result, obviously, of the Ukraine war. But, I mean, the problem is, you know, there was a debate in the House of Commons just yesterday or the day before, with the Conservative opposition attacking the government for not raising military spending according to the schedule they promised, to which the reply from the Prime Minister, Burnham, was, we're not going to sacrifice social security for the sake of military security, because the money just isn't there for both. Now, you know, how

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1: Visited Kiev recently. They were told that Ukraine needs another $27 billion this year in order to prop up its budget and its war effort on top of all the money that the EU has given already. Now, you know, as this debate I mentioned in the British Parliament illustrates, the money just isn't there. And the AfD in Germany, Rassemblement National in France, if it wins the elections, they are not going to go on providing this kind of money to Ukraine. And if they don't, then the Ukrainian war effort is doomed. And there's no way that Britain can go on supporting Ukraine on its own, even without France, let alone France and Germany. So, you know, what one should be seeing is European support for the Trump administration's peace effort in Ukraine. Yes. What one actually sees is repeated attempts to sabotage it.
2: Perhaps Mr. Ratcliffe has the answer to everybody's headache. However, Anatole Levin, I'm John Batchelor.

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12: I'm John Batchelor, Starbase Louisiana, the latest from SpaceX. And to understand what this means, I welcome Doug Messier, commenting at his Substack page, Doug Messier at Substack, about presentation by SpaceX, the response by the federal government, the Trump administration, and comments by those who are friends of the environment and puzzle about large tracts of land in Louisiana on the coast, which, if you've ever visited, you understand, is an extremely complicated and fragile ecosystem that has been damaged badly by industrial exploitation over the last century at least. I'm thinking of gas and oil. However, this is a star base, and that is a different understanding of the environment. I read from SpaceX's page on this matter that Doug directs me to in his article. Protecting and restoring, writes SpaceX. Louisiana's coast is disappearing at one of the fastest rates in the country. We're working with state and federal agencies, landowners, and conservation groups to protect shoreline, restore wetlands, and support the wildlife and recreation that depend on them. And they have pictures of the shoreline, the marshlands, and the wildlife, each with attendant observations that are suggestive of extreme care. However, Doug, a very good day to you. I read your article at first saying, well, this is good PR for the SpaceX, and the federal government is eager to be cooperative. There was a very bad situation under the Biden administration at Boca Chica, as I recall. Fish and Wildlife were always invariably turning up to inspect the local streams, and there was even a point where they were negative about Boca Chica because I think one of the initial launch pad blasted concrete into the wetlands around, and they were worried about wetlands being damaged by concrete. It was a very abstract argument. However, now we come to 195 approximate square miles of Louisiana, and SpaceX is aware that the environment will be part of the conversation. What has the government done in response to this ambition of Mr. Musk? Good evening to you.
13: Good evening. What the Department of Transportation has proposed is to waive 13 laws, most of them, all 12 of them environmental laws, that would govern the review of this site. So it's 125,000 acres of very fragile coastline on the Gulf Coast. And basically the things they would waive, they would waive the National Environmental Policy Act, the Endangered Species Act, the Clean Water, Clean Air, and there's seven or eight more. And basically that would limit the ability of the government to really review the site, to require that SpaceX do particular things to mitigate their impact on that site. And it would very much speed up the process. Now, with the Boca Chica, the Starbase in Texas, the FAA did an environmental impact statement. It ran to 1,576 pages and took 26 months to complete. It was completed in 2014, and that was for launching Falcon 9 rockets out of Texas. And when they changed to the larger Starship Super Heavy rocket, they had to do a programmatic environmental assessment that took 19 months and required 75 actions by SpaceX to protect the environment and the wildlife and the beach and that whole area. So this is a big waiver. Brett Hartle from the Center for Biodiversity says it's one of the top waivers of environmental laws for projects over the decades, and he thinks it's illegal.
12: It certainly is ambitious. In addition to what the laws that Doug pointed to, there's the National Marine Sanctuaries Act, the Rivers and Harbors Act, the Noise Control Act of 72, Wild and Scenic Rivers Act, the Magnuson-Stevens Fishery Conservation and Management Act. It's not hard to anticipate that all this is relevant, and waiving it doesn't tell you where the problems could be, where they might develop. So let's talk about what it is that Mr. Musk wants to build on these 195 square miles, 125,000 square acres. What's it going to look like? What's it consist of, this Starbase Louisiana, Doug?
13: Well, Starbase Louisiana would be 10 different launch pads. It would be the biggest spaceport in the world. There would be 10 in clusters of two. So you'd have five of these clusters of launch pads. And then there's also, they're going to do natural gas extraction, which they'll use for fuel. They'll have employee housing. They'll have production, assembly, and other structures that they need to launch. And they're looking at launching thousands of starships a year, not only launching them, but also returning them to the launch site for refurbishment and refueling, and then they would launch again. So it's a very big, ambitious project. They're talking about spending $100 billion over the next 20 years or so to build this facility. It's very ambitious. And Musk has ambitions for going to Mars and colonizing Mars. He also wants to put up data centers and advanced versions of the Starlink communication satellites. And also, they've got a contract to take astronauts to and from the surface of the moon in the Artemis program. So it's a very big, ambitious project that's going to significantly change what's going on the Gulf Coast.
12: Sean Duffy is the Secretary of Transportation, and his statement is relevant here. America won the first space race, capital S, capital R. And we can do it again, but only if we get government red tape out of the way. This is the Department of Transportation Secretary speaking, former member of Congress. That's why President Trump has charged the U.S. DOT, the Department of Transportation, with unlocking the final frontier and reestablishing the United States' dominance in space. Thanks to President Trump's leadership, we are supercharging commercial space activity. Okay, but this is wetlands. This is a coastline that's been badly treated. Oil spills are not the least of the problem. We can all remember the oil spill during the Obama administration that was hard to solve. There are lots of potential problems out there for the coast, but we're putting a spaceport on top of it. Now, a spaceport produces no oil, to my knowledge. What are the risks of having a spaceport there? I understand a booster could fall down, but that happened a lot in Boca Chica and didn't end the launches. What else can go wrong on wetland?
13: Well, they can damage crucial habitats by their construction and their activities that have for endangered species. That's one issue.
12: Do they manufacture anything chemical? Are there the possibility of a fuel spill?
13: Well, there's going to be, Boca Chica had a propellant shipped in by truck. And I think they're building a pipeline from probably from Brownsville to do that. They're going to be doing production of, they're going to be extracting and producing natural gas for fuel. And that area has a lot of natural gas. So that could be a problem as well.
12: Right now, are they planning on residents? Is this going to be a city the way Boca Chica is turning into Star City?
13: Yeah, potentially. They have laid out employee housing. I don't know. It's not clear how much employee housing and how many people would live there as opposed to, commuting in from nearby towns and cities. The SpaceX started as a launch site for Falcon 9. It went to a launch site for Super Heavy, and then they incorporated Starbase as a city in Texas. So they have their own mayor, apparently police force, and, so they may do that down in Louisiana. It's not entirely clear at this point.
12: They're also building a port facility at Brownsville, I believe. Is there going to be a port at Starbase, Louisiana?
13: Yeah, they're looking at a deep water port. So there's a port law that I think is on that list as well.
12: Well, so
13: they want to be shipping in components and parts and things like that. It's not sure how much production they're going to do on the site as opposed to maybe in Texas. So we'll see how that works out.
12: My single concern, and it's not well informed, I'm depending upon what I've read over the years, is that the Starbase looks very ambitious, as you say, and doable, and we welcome it. At the same time, waiving so many laws that are in place to protect the national environment invites dissent, invites it. I see the period of questions is closed August 31st, but I'm guessing we'll see more of this. Elon Musk has political connections to the Trump administration. Will that be going into the future with Starbase Louisiana? Doug Messier, Substack pages, Doug Messier report on the waiving of the environmental laws of the United States of America by the Department of Transportation. I'm John Batchelor.
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17: 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AI use among fans is also growing, but trust depends on accuracy. 45% of respondents say accuracy is the top driver of trust in AI-powered insights. 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

0: I'm John Batfer. I welcome Veronique Durigy of the Mercatus Center, George Mason University, attending to remarks by the Vice President of the United States, J.D. Vance, who is well received now in the Republican Party as a candidate for the presidency in 28. So his remarks about policy are most significant, not now, but indefinitely in the future. And I learned from Veronique that he has proposed subsidizing families where the adults, mom and dad is presumed, do not work but stay at home with the children to raise them. Veronique, a very good evening to you. You are a mother and you have raised children. I'm a father. I have raised children. So this connects very much to our experiences back then. Now the proposal is for the future. How does it work? What is Mr. Vance said of his policy? Good evening to you.
1: Good evening, John. So the idea is that there is a program, and it is called, let me try to remember what the name of the program. It's a program that subsidizes lower income parents for the child care of their parents as long as they work, obviously. And it's the CCDF. I can't remember. It's probably the Child Care and Development Fund, it's called. It's basically money that is federal money that goes to the states, that is block granted to the state, and then the states give them to eligible parents child care. And that money, the vice president would like to actually extend it to parents who are staying at home, as he claimed, to create a level playing field between stay-at-home mom who are watching their washing and taking care of their children and daycare centers for parents who are working. So that's the idea.
0: The idea is to pay parents to stay home or pay parents who stay home. Already parents have made these decisions. I think you point that out.
1: Yes, so that's one of the big problem, right? One of the things that is often lost in these conversations about the government doing something is, like, in theory, it should have a reason other than we think we should pay mother who stay home some money. And so if the argument is that we think, and we know that the vice president thinks that actually children being in daycare is bad for children. He's written about this. We know that he thinks that it is much better for the children and for families to have a parent staying at home. We can assume that he wants to encourage parents with this to actually not work and stay home. But the reality is, like, actually the amount of money, certainly if you're trying to incentivize the women who are currently getting the money, the subsidies for the childcare, these are often single mothers that not working is, it's just not an option. So that won't work for them. So effectively what you're going to be doing is giving it to mothers who've already made that choice. And that is not a good reason for, you're not incentivizing anything. Or because, again, when you're a low income parent, especially a single parent, it's you can't not work. The only parents you may actually incentivize to not work are parents in fairly wealthy families. So effectively what this would do is give money to either parents who've already made that choice even before the government intervention, or those who actually are fairly wealthy.
0: You identify states, countries that have already tried similar programs. Have they been successful at the idea of subsidizing moms and dads to stay home?
1: Well, so what's interesting is, like, Norway, France, and Finland have actually, they have done things like this to actually subsidize stay-at-home mothers with different programs. They all vary a little bit. But one of the things that they found is that to the extent that they incentivized mothers to stay home, effectively what they did was to incentivize mothers that were more educated, again, signaling that actually the benefits was going to parents who were wealthier.
0: Did it have a positive effect anywhere? Did people have more children? Were children more stable?
1: No.
0: Can they assert that?
1: So it hasn't. So and we can say actually much more broadly, in here's what we know from the research is that the government can create this incentive to have children, but reversing this with government intervention and not with cultural, intervention and is impossible. It's been tried. I mean, South Korea has tried to reverse its fertility problem and Orban, the prime minister Orban in Hungary in particular is actually, the government has spent a ton of money trying to revert the decline in fertility, and that just doesn't work. All that it does is that in the short term, it changes the timing of having children, not the quantity of children. And in fact, after it did this, the fertility rate decline continued, I believe, at a faster rate.
0: Now, the Democratic Party is a darling of free daycare, but that is completely different than the program you're describing.
1: Yes, it's very different. And in fact, like a lot of people, that program, like one of the cases that the conservatives are making for this is like it wouldn't add to the debt. Well, it wouldn't add to the debt, but effectively, if really it doesn't add to the debt, it would be taking the money away from low-income women to put it in the hands of higher-income parents. And that's problematic. And if you want to argue that there's a discrimination in the sense that you're discriminating against women who are working, the way to go about this, the better way is to get rid of the subsidy, which of course you're not going to be able to. So what's going to happen is that Congress is going to feel if this goes through, which is, again, it's a big if because this is not going through Congress. Congress is going to find itself in a position to have to increase the program, and hence it's going to cost more money.
0: Talking about increasing, a comment from you about the proposal by the President of the United States, who is term limited, to pay $5,000 per adult citizen in the country if the result of the vote on November 3rd is positive for the Republicans. The part that I started laughing was how much it would cost, $1.35 trillion. What would that do to the debt? Anything significant?
1: Well, I mean, yes, yes, it would do. We don't have the money, and by the way, the tariffs are not bringing in that much money because supposedly we're being told that this is paid for by the tariffs. And by the way, we're also still waiting on the $2,000 DOGE check, if you remember those,
0: yes.
1: Right? And then this is like the biggest kind of like bribe, like, you know, if you vote for me, I'll give you this, as I've ever seen one. It's kind of interesting. But it is going to be, if you really end up sending that money to people, it is going to cost more than $1.3 trillion because we're going to have to borrow that money. And we're going to have to pay interest on the debt. And considering that interest rates are high, and it's going to cost us.
0: Véronique de Rougy, the vice president's idea is subsidizing stay-at-home moms or dads and or dads. And the president's idea is to pay Americans to vote for him, or at least his party. All right.
1: Yes.
0: In either case, does the money exist? Véronique de Rougy of the Mercatus Center. I'm John Batchelor.
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11: From ABC News, I'm Dave Packer. President Trump tonight returning to the stage of the GOP midterm convention for night number two.
12: In our midterms that are coming up, get out and vote, please.
11: He repeated a proposal he made last night. If Republicans win in the midterms,
12: let's call it Trump dividend, $5,000 for every adult citizen in our country.
11: Now, Democrats call that a bribe that would add over $1 trillion to the $40 trillion national debt. In Florida, Republican Governor Ron DeSantis didn't seem to be a fan.
13: What I don't think you want to do is borrow another $1.5 trillion and then just try to flood that into the economy, because that will lead to more inflation. That will lead to more debt and more inflation.
11: Oil is back up to $100 a barrel. Gas prices keep climbing. ABC News contributor Mick Mulroy says the Iran war and tensions between the Iran-backed Houthis and the Saudis could send gas prices even higher.
14: Have shown that they have a willingness and a capability to obstruct another key waterway of which much of the world's energy supply flows. It's called the Bab el-Mandeb. In the Red Sea, right off the coast of Yemen. They've already started that, specifically focus on Saudi Arabia. They have a means to bypass the Strait of Hormuz, which is why it's probably focused on them. And if that it becomes completely successful, that will add to the already existing energy crisis around the world.
11: Senate Minority Leader Chuck Schumer marked tomorrow's 25th anniversary of the 9/11 attacks with remarks in New York at 7 World Trade Center. The New York Democrat recounted his experience on that day.
15: When the Twin Towers fell, they brought down with them a shroud between the comfortable normalcy of the past and the uncertain and fragile future. America was never the same after 9/11.
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16: Here's the official forecast. Mostly clear, 72 tonight. Sunny tomorrow, a chance of afternoon showers and thunderstorms. Heat index making it feel like 102. Tomorrow night, more showers and thunderstorms, down to 72 degrees. Saturday, showers likely, thunderstorms possible by midday, our high 90. Saturday night, showers and thunderstorms, 71. Sunday, rain and thunderstorms will continue, the expected high 93. I'm Craig Allen on WGOW.
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0: I'm John Batchelor. I welcome colleague Greg Unger. Greg is the author of books speaking to Mr. Trump before his presidency, Mr. Trump in the 20th century and in the early 21st century, as an asset, if I understand correctly, the language used by spooks, an asset of Russian state security, both when it was Chekist for the Soviet Union and Chekist for the Russian Federation, including, of course, the most prominent of all Chekists, that would be Vladimir Putin. Craig, a very good evening to you. It is a surprise to me to discover in a tweet from unknown people who have names that a man named Alner Masayev, a former head of state security in Kazakhstan, now a Kazakh politician, he's 72 years old, has told others that Donald Trump is an asset of Vladimir Putin and compromised by years of being an asset. Not a spy, not a double-crosser, not an agent, an asset. So I come to you on this because you and I have talked about this over many months, and your two books, American Compromise and House of Trump, House of Putin, speak to this matter. Do you know this name, Alner Masayev, former head of the KGB version in Kazakhstan, knowing that Kazakhstan is a major player in the present circumstances in Eurasia? I believe that it allows Russia to sell refined products and oil through itself and also uses its refineries to help Russia. So this is not out of the game. What do you know about Alner Masayev, if anything? Good evening to you, Craig.
1: Good evening, John. Great to be with you. I don't know that much about Masayev. And as you know, I've reported myself that Trump is an asset of Russian intelligence. And I did that in my two books, one showing how the Russian mafia was laundering millions and millions of dollars through Trump real estate, another showing how the KGB sent Trump to Moscow in 1987, and Trump went on to implement active measures on behalf of the KGB. But when it comes to Musayev's report, and Musayev has said that Trump's code name was Krasnov. And when it comes to his report, there's just one problem, and I've tried to verify it, and I can't. And the problem is that Musayev said this was done through the sixth directorate of KGB intelligence, when my sources say it would only be the first directorate that would really go out and recruit an American as an intelligence asset.
0: So therefore, there's a irregularity here that we can't solve. We're not trying to solve this. We're just noting that out of nowhere, a man who has a reputation as a Chekist, that means state security, that means they talk when there's something in it for them, is making remarks about Donald Trump, the president of the United States, may or may not be backed up. But I watch this very carefully because we now go to the fact of you having published this information about an asset. I want you to define for the audience, Craig, what does it mean to be an asset? What are your obligations? How are you paid? What does it mean about your usefulness to the government, knowing that there was nothing wrong with being a friend of the Kremlin until the invasion of Ukraine?
1: Well, being an asset is really sort of a vague general term. It means that you are a useful contact. And it's important to distinguish that from being an intelligence agent. And an agent is an employee of an intelligence agency. He or she gets paychecks. They are aware that they are working for the intelligence agency, and they can be trusted to be tasked with specific operations. Being an asset is a much vaguer and more general kind of term, and it means you're trusted, you're useful, but you may even be unknowing. I'm sure you're familiar with the term being a useful idiot. A useful idiot can be an asset, and a lot of people have suggested that's exactly what Donald Trump is.
0: So we come to a statement that has been out there for years that Masayev is reproducing, and now we come to the most recent episode of Donald Trump and the Kremlin, which is sending his son-in-law, Kushner, and his development partner, Witkoff, to Moscow to sit with Vladimir Putin around an enormously round table and talk about, we can believe, Ukraine. Now, since those events, there's been an announcement from the White House that Mr. Ratcliffe, the director of Central Intelligence, is going to step in the role of shuttle diplomacy with Moscow. We don't know what that means. But you have thoughts about Kushner representing Trump, about Witkoff representing Trump. Please explain.
1: Well, Witkoff and Kushner are real estate guys. They see everything as a real estate deal. And obviously Trump is a real estate guy. You know, he's the father-in-law of Jared Kushner. So when you look at the, I mean, it's sort of amazing. You have these two men, Witkoff and Kushner, who have no diplomatic experience in the world whatsoever. And they're being entrusted by Trump, to try to resolve, the situations in Gaza and with the Ukraine war. And it's just extraordinary. And I mean, but when you look at both situations, there are real estate deals to be made. And I have to think that Trump is thinking in those terms. Ratcliffe is very different. And he was described recently in the New York Times as one of the most trusted men in the Trump administration. I thought long and hard, trusted by whom and for what? He's generally thought to be much more of a hardliner against Russia than Trump, Witkoff, or Kushner. And it would be interesting if he was actually sent to, or on his own initiative, wanted to apply some kind of pressure on Putin. So it remains to be seen how effective that will be.
0: He's not a professional spook, Craig. He's a politician.
1: He was mayor of Heath, Texas. And having grown up in Dallas, I never even heard of Heath, which was a suburb of some 8,000 people recently. I think it must have been even smaller when I grew up there.
0: He became a member of Congress. He was on the Intelligence Committee, and he made the move to being part of the security apparatus in the first term for Mr. Trump. Therefore, his return had been previewed by his job. I think he was DNI or something like that. He wasn't DCI. It might have been. I just don't remember. It's not vivid in my mind. Sending him out it's not quite first rate. He's not a professional diplomat. It's puzzling to me why Mr. Trump avoids professional diplomats whose skill set is to sit long and hard like Molotov and negotiate. And never back off. And so what we have here, though, are a series of amateurs and now a man whose skill set is political. Does that sound wise to you?
1: It's not wise at all, but I think it's what Trump wants. And all you have to remember is that he is a real estate guy and he's interested in real estate deals. And these are real estate developers. And in Gaza, they want to build turn Gaza into a big Mediterranean seaside resort. I think there are rare earth minerals they're trying to get out of Ukraine.
0: And there may be back to that Trump Tower in Moscow deal, Craig, that never really died.
1: Absolutely.
0: Craig Unger, who writes American Compromat and House of Trump, House of Putin, and inconsistencies in stories doesn't mean they go away. Means that you've got to explain. Right now, the trouble with the Musayev that we see immediately, Craig reports, is that if Trump was recruited as an asset, he would have been recruited by the first directorate of the KGB. This is back in the Soviet days, not the sixth. There were many directorates. They were quite competitive with each other. And the winner is Vladimir Putin all these years later. We're going to turn to 9/11 when we come back, because Craig has unfinished business with the Kingdom of Saudi Arabia. I'm John Batchelor.
2: 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Dr. Martin Luther King Jr. dreamed of a nation where his children would be judged not by the color of their skin, but by the content of their character. DEI turns that dream upside down. 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America is strongest when united, not divided. 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Restoring Truth, Correcting Bias in Education, One Story at a Time. A series brought to you by the Leadership Institute and Radio America.
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0: I'm John Batch with my colleague Craig Unger. Craig has the ability to go from scandal and a revelation to scandal and revelation. His most current book is about October Surprise, what happened in 1980 during the candidacy of Ronald Reagan against the incumbent president, Mr. Carter, having to do with a man named Bill Casey, who coincidentally was DCI then. You see how all of this has ironic vibrations through the atmosphere. And the assumption, and Craig's book, new book, works up the assumption so that it's quite credible, is that Mr. Casey made a dash to solve the problem of getting the hostages out or not before the election in 1980. It was the Reagan side that didn't want them out because it would give Jimmy Carter a win, at least to the public. It was the Carter side that did want them out, and the observation I have from having read the book many times over the years is that Casey was a sly fellow, and he pulled it off. Now, that's one revolution. We've also talked about the revelation that Mr. Trump is an asset in some fashion of the state security when it was Soviet Union, now it's Russian Federation. Now, here's a third one. It's 9/11, and there are a lot of Saudi princes all over America. What happened, Craig?
1: Well, you know, I remember just after 9/11, and I was here in New York when it happened, and like everyone, I was completely shaken by it. But a few days afterwards, I read in the New York Times a story saying that plane loads full of Saudis, including many, many members of the bin Laden family, were flown back to Saudi Arabia. I believe it was around September 12th. I wrote the book 25 years ago, so I'd have to look the exact date. But as anyone who was around in those days remembers, right after 9/11, American airspace was shut down completely. Bill Clinton was not allowed to fly. Al Gore was not allowed to fly. Major League Baseball teams were canceled. And the only people who were able to fly were members of the bin Laden family. Now, the bin Laden family is a huge family. Osama bin Laden had more than 50 siblings. I mean, the Saudis have multiple wives. Obviously, it's hard for one woman to have that many children. But why were they allowed to fly and no one else? Shouldn't they have been interrogated by the FBI? And that's what set me going to work on House of Bush, House of Saud. And, but it didn't take me long to figure out that the bin Laden family were business partners with another family known as the Bush family. And that's why I call the book House of Bush, House of Saud. And this is through a private equity firm called the Carlyle Group. And here, with this partnership, I think you start to see some of the architecture of corruption through which America's leaders are literally in bed financially with some of our enemies.
0: George Bush, it feels like we're going back in a time machine here, but my memory is that the Bush family displayed its comfort with the House of Saud. Weren't there walking arm in arm and embracing and all those visits to Texas? It was quite the display that it really seems out of time given where we are with oil in the Middle East right now. But the Bush family was always making a nod towards the House of Saud. Was that because there was a debate about whether the House of Saud would go over to, oh, I don't know, China or Russia? Was there a contest at the time?
1: Well, I think it was oil, oil, oil, and you're absolutely right about the relationship. Prince Bandar, who was Saudi ambassador to the United States in those days, and he was his grandfather had been the crown the king of Saudi Arabia years earlier, but he was so close to the Bush family that he would drop in on their summer house in Kennebunkport unannounced and just walk in past the Secret Service people guarding them. And his name, I mean, he became known affectionately as Bandar Bush. I mean, he was insanely American, westernized for Saudi. And it sort of covers up the fact that the Kingdom of Saudi Arabia is a theocratic monarchy, and the state religion is Wahhabi Islam. And that is a very extreme form of Islamic fundamentalism. And if you want to know more about it, look at Osama bin Laden, because they gave birth to al-Qaeda. And there you have this very weird alliance of the Bush family, the Saudi royal family, and the bin Ladens, who really are defenders of Wahhabi Islam, which again is the state religion that attacked us on 9/11.
0: Boy, this feels like golden oldies, but wasn't there more about the Bush family and the Saudis, that the reason, something about bin Laden and where he was and who knew and who didn't know, hiding out in Pakistan in plain sight is not very clever unless you have the blessing of the government in Pakistan, and that's not very clever.

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1: Of air flights every single day in the United States. But for that brief period in September after 9/11, the skies were empty, empty, empty, except for the Bin Laden family.
2: House of Bush, House of the First.
1: House of Bush, House of Saud.
2: Right, followed by House of Bush, House of Putin, followed by American Compromat. And now the new one, which is entitled, which is about an October surprise. And what's the title, Craig?
1: Den of Spies.
2: Den of Spies.
1: And you can also follow me on Substack, where I have a column called American Compromat.
2: I'm John Batchelor.

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0: I'm John Batchelor. This is Hotel Mars Episode N. My colleague and co-host and friend and co-pilot, David Livingston, Dr. Space of the Space Show. And we're going to Anatoly Zak because of events that are getting out of hand unless we understand them correctly. Attacks on Russian space program Roscosmos. Attacks launched by Ukraine, possibly with drones. However, when and where and what are critical details. Given that Roscosmos is the oldest and most significant of all space programs, it will be in the history books 1,000 years from now. First Sputnik, first man in space, first dog in space, first woman in space, and now under attack by Anatoly Zak keeps the RussianSpaceWeb.com, a subscription site I hardly recommend, chiefly because I love when he does the history of Roscosmos. It's all golden times. But right now we're dealing with the nitty-gritty of warfare, not quite in low Earth orbit, but it is warfare in space-related matters. Anatoly, a very good evening to you. The first attack was in January. The second attack was just recently in the middle of August. What was attacked, and what were the results to our knowledge? Good evening to you.
1: Hello, John. Yes, we have several reports about space-related infrastructure in Russia, let's put it this way, being either attempts of the attack or actually successful attacks on which happened in the past 6-7 months. So we have the most important one is, of course, was the drone attack on RKC Progress company in Samara, which builds Soyuz rockets. And that that particular air raid was confirmed by Ukrainian officials, like Ukrainian armed forces, and that happened very recently, last month, and it's apparently succeeded hitting two locations very close by, in a big industrial cluster in the city of Samara, which is south of Moscow, and supposed target was this RKC Progress company, which built Soyuz rockets. And we're speculating beyond that because apparently probably the main purpose was to slow down construction of these rockets, which are used to build, to deploy Rassvet constellation, which is a kind of Russian equivalent of the Starlink system, communication system. But again, it's our speculation. We have the confirmed fact of this attack. What exactly was hit is a little bit difficult to say. We have satellite images showing this successful explosions in this area, but it's not exactly clear. According to Ukrainians, it's the area, the particular hole which was damaged severely, was used for integration of engines into the booster rockets of Soyuz. We cannot exactly confirm this, but apparently that's what it is. And the second explosion happened nearby, very close by, but possibly this was not the, because like I mentioned, it's a big industrial cluster. That might be an aviation enterprise, which is next door, and its status is not exactly clear. But something was hit there.
0: That's August. What happened in January?
1: So beginning actually is in January or December. We have also attempts of drone attacks on a Plesetsk launch site, which is a military-run, Ministry of Defense-run launch site, which launches satellites, and in particular, it's already hosted two launches of this Rassvet communication system. So this is, again, kind of fits into this theory that Ukrainians are trying to stop the deployment of this Starlink equivalent for Russia. So there were several attacks. They actually involved rockets, which were on the attacks coincided with the time when the fueled rocket was on a launch pad and was preparing to launch, not necessarily Russian Starlink, but the last one, there were at least three, which we know of. None of them are officially confirmed by Ukraine, but they clearly happened because there were many eyewitnesses around the launch site which actually recorded drones approaching, and there were so enough evidence to say that that did happen. None of them were successful as far as we know, but they're happening. So that's essentially the summary at this point.
0: The strike in Samara was 900 kilometers from Ukraine. That's quite a distance, suggesting that there was no air defense at Samara. Is that now going to change?
1: Well, again, you might have an air defense. It's very difficult. It's always kind of cat and mouse game. So even if you have air defense, you can miss, or you might actually, you know, the drone can use different maneuvers. If it's a cruise missile, it also can maneuver. So sometimes you might have air defense, but it's not adequate or it's not enough. There are many nuances in this kind of game. Yes, probably they will try to at least, you know, we can theoretically say that they're going to do this. That would make sense. But again, remember, Russia is now under Ukrainian attacks every day, and there are many, many locations which have been. So they're stretched thin, no question about it.
0: David, you have a question for Anatoly.
2: Anatoly, is their space infrastructure, critical defense infrastructure, so these attacks are really doing lots of damage besides just the damage to infrastructure? Or is Russia's space infrastructure not as critical to Russia as what others may think?
1: I would say that it's becoming increasingly critical. And it's, of course, they're launching military satellites increasingly. And it's now overwhelming. Russian launches are now carrying military payloads. So it's very important. It's, of course, not the satellites which actually do the bombing or something like that. This is, of course, surveillance and reconnaissance, stuff like that, the spy satellites. And now, of course, the Starlink system, a Starlink equivalent, let's put it this way. So that's strategically considered strategically important for the war, for the Russian war effort. So it's not surprise at all that Ukrainians are trying to affect this. To what extent it's clear? It looks like it's not clear 100%. It looks like they missed Plesetsk all three times. But you know the day is young. They will be continuing probably.
0: Let's do some fundamentals here. What is the Soyuz rocket system? What is the Angara rocket system? What are they intended for?
1: Mm-hmm. Yeah, very good question. So far, all the operational launches of Rosvet satellites, those Starlink equivalents, there were two launches of those with operational groups. Both of them happened from Plesetsk, and they were both on Soyuz rockets. And what we know from the developer and from the general information is those satellites are designed to launch on Soyuz rockets. The Angara is theoretically, I believe, again, this is strictly my opinion, can be used as well for those launches. But it's important to say that there is two versions of Angara rocket. There is a light variant, which is can be theoretically go into low orbit where Russian Starlinks are deployed. And there is a heavy vehicle, which is not as well configured because it's configured with the upper stage to go to geostationary orbit. But theoretically, again, you can remove the upper stage, leave the three-stage vehicle, and it can also launch into low orbit, actually larger number of satellites, because much, much heavier, much more powerful vehicle. So theoretically, Russia will have that opportunity as well. And that rocket also has the launch pad in Plesetsk, plus another launch facility in Vostochny, in the Russian Far East, close to Chinese border.
0: Do I remember correctly that Angara is to replace Soyuz? This is an improved Soyuz. Are they going to keep both rockets?
1: Yes, they need kind of, within this kind of mass category, they need both rockets because the payloads or essentially cargo which those rockets carry are different. So there is the Angara 1, like I mentioned, the light version, right, which is the smallest. Then there is the Soyuz in the middle, which is the biggest 7-8 tons to low orbit. And then the Angara, which can put 20 tons into low orbit. So they kind of, they complement each other depending on what kind of payload and where it goes in space.
0: David, you have a question.
2: I'm wondering how Russia continues to economically and financially support this war and replace infrastructure that is being damaged and destroyed, especially if it's critically important infrastructure or increasing in importance, like the space infrastructure you've been talking about. How are they able to fund this and keep going?
1: They have many problems. All the economic forecasts, independent economic assessments, which I read and which I see right now, there was a very recently published one showing that they have a growing deficit in the budget. They have very heavy financial strain on all aspects of the economy, and we don't have direct direct science within the space program, within, let's say, launch statistics or anything like that, which would show us this kind of degradation. But clearly, it is happening within the military budget, within the Russian economy. It's a widespread stress on all aspects of the economy. But again, we are yet to see it within the space program clearly, besides the fact that their launch rate was actually slowly going down in the past few years since the beginning of the war. Is it related to just the loss of the commercial sector within the Western Western market, or it's also the strain of the war? It's hard to tell. But they're increasing the number of military launches they're conducting. So it's kind of two different directions here we're observing.
0: This is Hotel Mars. We're speaking to Anatoly Zak. He keeps his Russian space web, where you have first-rate information about Roscosmos, David Livingston, Dr. Space, of the Space Show. When we come back, Roscosmos here in the 21st century. What is ROSFET? What else is it doing? Does it have a cosmonaut program? And as David asks correctly, this used to be the premier engineering feat of Russia. Is it today, not only for the competition in Europe, but also for the Russian people? I'm John Batchelor.

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1: Mia, was this a waste of your time, or what did you get out of speaking with Jason today?
2: Absolutely not. 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
1: Jason, what do you think, how important are communication skills and being able to show that confidence of communicating with someone?
3: I think that's paramount, specifically in my industry. Communication is the key to getting a job done in my field. I also think that it's the key to getting things done in your personal life and personal relationships. I would beg all of you to go out into the world and be yourselves just as you are.
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4: 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AI use among fans is also growing, but trust depends on accuracy. 45% of respondents say accuracy is the top driver of trust in AI-powered insights. 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
19: I'm John Batchelor with David Livingston, my colleague and co-host of Hotel Mars Episode N, and we're being guided by Anatoly Zak of the Russian Space Web to understand two most recent incidents this year, attacks by, we believe, Ukraine against two facilities, one in the north, one in the south, used by Roscosmos either to manufacture boosters or as part of the experimental stage of building better boosters, Angara and Soyuz. However, pushing past that, Anatoly, you've mentioned Rosbet sometimes, and you've mentioned it's like Starlink. Russia no longer uses Starlink. Are they depending on Rosbet? Because recently they had a launch failure, I believe. It didn't get into orbit. With using a Soyuz craft, I believe. What is their ambition? What's the mission for Starvet? Rosbet, how big is it supposed to be?
20: Yes, so, yes, John. So they're trying to build sort of kind of, conditionally speaking, the equivalent of Starlink. It's not exactly Starlink because it has different number of satellites and it has different orbit, which we actually don't know exactly what the final orbit it needs to be. But what we do know that there were two operational launches which were designed to start deploying the system. Each launch carried 16 satellites. And those satellites were successfully deployed, but since then they were slowly boosting their orbit because the rocket released the satellites not into the operational orbit, but into the orbit which was convenient for the from the point of view of orbital mechanics. And beyond that, satellites had to use their own propulsion systems, which in case of Rosbet is electric ion engines. And those engines had to push them to the operational orbit where they were supposed to fulfill their mission, in particular to provide communications for the Russian military. And that's where we're seeing some signs of trouble. Because, first of all, the orbit which was proclaimed, which was kind of officially claimed by Russia in its application to the International Communications Union, that orbit was not achieved by any of the 16 or 32 satellites in the first launch or in the second launch. Then we noticed that, again, looking at the Western tracking, at the American Space Force catalog, that first group of satellites, which were launched in March, they started forming sort of like a chain in orbit, which was logical for a communication system of this sort to do. However, it was on much lower orbit than anticipated. So we don't know, either it's some kind of test where they're trying to essentially demonstrate the capability of the system, or it will be permanent orbit. There are very important implications of this much lower orbit, because the way the orbital mechanics and satellite communications work, the lower your orbit is, the more satellites within the system you need to have, and that means the more launches, more money you have to invest. The higher your satellites go, the less satellites you need, and it will be less expensive to do. But as a price, of course, there is a price for everything. You will have the longer signal, and it will be a little bit more difficult from the technical standpoint to do communications in higher orbit. So we don't know what the satellites will ultimately do. Right now, they are lower than expected. And so far, we see a couple of satellites actually losing altitude, not maneuvering as we expected, even to that lower orbit. And we expect at least three satellites as of today. The situation is changing all the time. But we expect at least three satellites to actually re-enter the atmosphere without being ever used.
19: Thank you. David, you have a question.
21: Do we expect that the Russian citizens will be able to access this system for benefits similar to people all over the world accessing Starlink, or is this government only and military only?
20: Yes, both. The company, the developer of this system, and the Russian government, they very explicitly, they say and they try to portray this system as a civilian system, as that, or at least dual-use system. And they say, for example, they advertise the contract with the Russian railroad network, where they will provide the communication, satellite internet communications for passenger trains, for example. There were some other applications, of course, exactly like with Starlink, it's similar. So, for example, mobile objects like the trucks on roads theoretically can use them. But let's not make any mistake here. The only reason this system right now is being funded and developed in Russia is the military, right? They will advertise a lot all the civilian users. It's true, it can be used for civilians. But let's not to kind of get lost in this Russian propaganda, because, of course, the main only mission of the system right now is to support the war in Ukraine.
19: Quickly, the Cosmonaut Corps is still using ISS. The plans beyond ISS, whether they're going to keep it, whether they're going to keep the Russian module, are they going to build their own space stations in sympathy with the private space stations now said to be under construction?
20: Yes, so that space station project is officially on the books, and they will build, after the ISS retirement, they want to build a smaller space station, which will be controlled by the Russian government and supposedly, you know, again, presumably will be offered for commercial use to Russia's partners. But we see increasingly less and less information about how what happens with the development. We see no at least visible or even advertised progress with the development. So there are questions. Again, they have few years still to sort out the situation and basically build replacement modules for the ISS. So we will see how it happens, but there is a project which they want to develop after the ISS.
19: Is the Cosmonaut Corps still growing or is it static?
20: I think it's I don't know exact numbers, to be honest with you, but I think they have active recruitment of new cosmonauts. I think recently they kind of announced a new team of people they want to. So yeah, they're doing that. But of course, the cosmonauts is, you can always have people ready. You have many people who want to go to space. Question is, will you have rockets and a space station to send them to?
19: Anatoly Zak, RussianSpaceWeb.com, a subscription site recommended highly for those of you who do space history and space future. David Livingston, Dr. Space of the Space Show, where they talk about space history and space future all the time, several times a week. I recommend it. It's extremely companionable in the evening. I'm John Batchelor.
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0: Take a midnight train back to the songs that made Journey legendary. 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
5: From ABC News, I'm Dave Packer. The GOP midterm convention is a wrap. President Trump closed out the night after a keynote speech from Vice President Vance that kept the focus on criticizing Democrats and the future of the American family.
6: And so, to the radicals who wish to abolish my family and the thousands and millions of other families all across our country, we have a simple message for them. Stay the hell away from our kids.
5: ABC's Jay O'Brien in Dallas says President Trump kept the focus on himself.
25: Do me a favor. That's somewhat of the verbiage he used. Go out and do me this big favor of saying that I'm on the ballot, pretending in the word that he so often used, that I'm on the ballot, trying to get that base of Trump voters who might not be so inclined to go out in a non-general election year out.
5: And to try and seal the deal with American voters, he repeated his proposal of sending every adult citizen $5,000 if Republicans keep control of the House and Senate. The defense attorney for Lindsey Clancy has filed a motion asking a judge to throw out her triple murder case, ABC's Aaron Katursky.
26: Nearly a week after Lindsey Clancy's trial ended with this.
27: I'm going to declare a mistrial.
26: Her attorney is asking the judge to step in and do what the deadlocked jury could not, find the Massachusetts mother not guilty of murdering her children by reason of insanity.
5: Defense attorney Kevin Reddington has argued that Clancy was suffering from postpartum psychosis when she killed her three children. A 15-year-old boy rescued at sea off the coast of Alaska in the Bering Sea after clinging to a small capsized boat for 3 days. Two other family members didn't make it, and the Coast Guard Lieutenant Commander Jonathan Reich says that the fact that the 15-year-old survived is absolutely astonishing.
28: People don't survive in those scenarios. We are beyond excited and beyond grateful that we found him.
5: You're listening to ABC News.
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5: August was the hottest month on record worldwide, according to a new report from the European Union's Climate Change Service. Samantha Burgess is a strategic lead at the European Center for Medium-Range Weather Forecasts.
31: It was also the warmest month that we have seen in 2026, which is very unusual. It was warmer than July by 0.06 degrees Celsius. We also saw record ocean temperatures.
5: An Ohio jury has convicted a former Traverse City attorney of attempted murder for the 2025 attempted shooting of his ex-wife. ABC's Whit Johnson has more.
32: No! No!
33: A woman's terrifying cell phone video shown in court
7: The moment her ex-husband storms a packed restaurant, points a gun at her, and tries to pull the trigger. The gun's safety still on, likely saving her life. You see a waiter rushing in from behind, grabbing the gunman. Multiple patrons helping to tackle him to the ground. That waiter says he feared for his life.
8: The only thing I was thinking was, I'm going to die. The whole time I thought we were all going to be shot.
7: Police arresting 43-year-old Matthew Exton, who was an attorney at the time. A jury now convicting him on multiple charges.
5: After President Trump posted images on social media suggesting the state of New Mexico be renamed New America, New Mexico's congressional delegation is calling on Apple and Google to publicly commit to keeping the state's name on their maps. Dave Packer, ABC News.
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9: Here's the official forecast. Mostly clear, 72 tonight. Sunny tomorrow, a chance of afternoon showers and thunderstorms. Heat index making it feel like 102. Tomorrow night, more showers and thunderstorms, down to 72 degrees. Saturday, showers likely, thunderstorms possible by midday, our high 90. Saturday night, showers and thunderstorms, 71. Sunday, rain and thunderstorms will continue, the expected high 93. I'm Craig Allen on WGOW.
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0: I'm John Batchelor. It is 1808 in a graveyard in the countryside of Ahn. The house nearby is called Noan. In the graveyard, a father, a mother, and two children, a younger daughter, 4 years old, and an older brother, watching their parents bury their youngest brother, who has died of scabies and dehydration. It is during the Napoleonic era, and father is a hero. His name is Maurice. Mother, older than father, is a love match. She is known in polite society as a demi-mondaine earlier in her life. Now she's a mother of Aurore, the young daughter, as Hippolyte is the son of Maurice from an earlier arrangement. But they're burying Auguste and working very hard to build a monument to him. I learned from the author, Professor Fiona Sampson, her new book, Becoming George, that this scene illustrates what George Sand will carry with her literary superstardom for the rest of her life and well into the century, reading her again and inspire writer after writer, inspiring the Brontes most immediately to follow in writing the novel. The novel was not much written nor rewarded from women before this period in the early 19th century. But afterwards, well, go to a bookstore today, page after page, book after book, written by young women and middle-aged women, telling stories that George Sand would approve. So, Professor, congratulations, but we need to meet these people building a monument. Maurice, who is he at this moment, and what does he make of his dead son and his wife and his daughter and son? Good evening to you.
1: Good evening, John, and it's such a pleasure to join you to talk about George Sand. And you're right, actually, at this moment in 1808, there is no George Sand. There is only Amantine Aurore Lucille Dupin de Foncoy, the little four-year-old girl who's watching her parents and helping them as much as a four-year-old can, and who is accompanied by her elder half-brother, Hippolyte. So Aurore's father, Maurice, is burying his second son, his first son with his wife. Both he and little Aurore have caught scabies from the desperate condition of the soldiers of the Napoleonic campaign in Spain, because Maurice is a soldier. He is the aide-de-camp of Murat, so all the Napoleonic troops who are taking Spain, who have invaded and taken Madrid, and who are responsible for those great atrocities that we know of, that Goya commemorated, the 3rd of May massacres of civilians. The Napoleonic troops, in other words, are the baddies at this point. But Maurice has been a very gallant, successful soldier as the right-hand man of the leader of the Napoleonic troops. But it hasn't been a good place to bring his family. And while the family have been returning from Madrid, where they've been staying in a palace, a sacked palace, both little Aurore and her baby brother have caught scabies from the soldiers who desperate and filthy and starving, have shared transport with them at various points back through Spain. And little Roar is just big enough to recover, but little Auguste dies. So the parents are burying Auguste, and the mother, Sophie Victoire, can't believe he's dead, can't bear the fact that he's dead. And so much so that she actually has asked Maurice to dig up the baby from the village churchyard where he's been interred and bring him back to her room. And she's spent 24 hours with his little corpse in the room, you know, still sort of believing that maybe he's having a kind of fit, or he's in a coma and he isn't really dead. So what they're doing in the garden is a kind of compromise. They are secretly reburying Auguste in the midst of a kind of ornamental garden, which Sophie Victoire had been working on when she thought she was a happy young mother of two, of, you know, the little boy who would be the heir to his father and to Noan, the house, and, you know, that she was going to live happily ever after in her mother-in-law's manor house in Indre, at the centre of France. And so they bury him in this mound, and then they decorate the mound with little pathways and little flower beds, and they plant flowers for that will flower through August and the autumn. And the little children, the Aurore doesn't really know what's going on, but Hippolyte is older and he may know, because Hippolyte is his father's son, is Maurice's son, but he is illegitimate. So that's why he's Aurore's half-brother, and why he will never be an heir. He is kind of discounted in the story of Nohant and the manor house, which will become, in a sense, the backbone, will provide the backbone of little Aurore's life as she grows up.
0: Also, not in the scene we're witnessing, but in the property scene always, is Grandmama. Now, what's important for me to learn here is that this is a time where there's a transition from the aristocracy and the kingships dominating all society to the modern age. And George Sand will write of that transition. She absorbs it because of who she is. She is an heir to kingship. And her grandmother is an heir to kingship through illegitimacy. Professor, how does that work, understanding that an illegitimate heir is still an heir?
1: Yes, it's very complicated, isn't it? I mean, what it comes down to is that if you want to make your illegitimate child be an heir, you need to marry quickly before they're born, which is what's happened to Aurore. Her parents' marriage was a shotgun marriage. They married only a month before she was born. So her father is Maurice de Saxe, and he is the grandson of the great Marshal of France, Maurice de Saxe. There is always in 19th century history a terrible tendency for people to repeat the family names. And her grandmother, Marie Aurore de Saxe, is obviously Maurice's mother. Marie Aurore is the daughter of the great Marshal of France, but she is an illegitimate daughter. And she manages to remain in the aristocracy because the Marshal of France is the cousin of the Dauphine, and she looks after his illegitimate daughter. She becomes, in a sense, a kind of sponsor, patron. She has her educated in an expensive convent, and she marries her off to a much older man who probably dies, but she marries her off, so she's married into the aristocracy, so that she assures her of a place. She does a sort of remedial work to keep her respectable. Everybody knows she's illegitimate, and that is okay. There's a kind of transparency about it. But so that's the first illegitimate half step. But then Maurice de Saxe, the great Marshal of France, he is the son of the man who will become King Augustus II of Poland. So he is the son of a king, but he is also in his turn illegitimate. And his mother is also a Marie Aurore, who is a courtier. And he secures his place by kind of, it's not so bad for a boy, and by becoming a hero. And so there's a kind of overcompensatory, that's his remedial work. So in each case, in each generation, there's a aristocrat who has a relationship with someone who is a courtier or his an actress or a demi-mondaine, and it's not unusual. I mean, what ensures the possibility of us having George Sand is that in each case it happened that the remedial work was done to keep the resulting children in safety in the aristocracy. But what is interesting about Aurore is that her parents, because the French Revolution has happened, you know, it's 1804 when she's born, are able to actually marry. So they marry a month before she's born. And that will secure, that obviously makes her legitimate, but it also secures her inheritance, as it turns out, because the boys discount themselves, poor little Auguste by dying as a baby and Hippolyte by being illegitimate. So it is Aurore who will inherit and has money. Because Aurore's mother, as we said, was in fact a child prostitute, and both her father and stepfather, so Aurore's grandfather and step-grandfather on that side, they're bird catchers and they sell caged birds on the quays of Paris. So very, very Paris working class.
0: All of this material...
1: So she's really got a schism at her heart.
0: All of this material in the eye of one of the great novelists of the 19th century. You can imagine what she will do with it. But when we come back, there's more to learn about the mother, Aurore's mother, Sophie Victor, who herself is a major league act in the 19th century. The book is Becoming George. The author, Professor Fiona Sampson. I'm John Batchelor.
2: 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A series brought to you by the Leadership Institute and Radio America.
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0: I'm John Batzer, spending time discerning how George Sand put together so much work in a lifetime. There she was at four, helping her parents bury her baby brother. At the same time, she's dealing with her mother, whom she's very deeply in love with and attached to, Sophie Victor, who started into this romance as a demi-mondaine. Maurice met her, and they have a love marriage, a real love marriage, and it's probably the best marriage in the book. Professor, Maurice and Sophie Victor share time and space together, and they're devoted to each other, and it would have gone on forever. Was that rare at the time? Would Aurore have seen other examples of that, or is this it?
1: I think it's rare. I mean, it is still an era of arranged marriages and of pragmatic. Marriage is a pragmatic arrangement, usually, of a kind of to do with security and, you know, economic survival and joining together of families. So within which one might hope for romance. But it is, this is, you know, by the time little Aurora is four in 1808, this is really a country in flux in a way which is not yet the case for other European countries, because there has been the French Revolution and all sorts of things are being reinvented. I mean, at the time that Aurora is born, they're not even using, you know, the calendar that we all use. They're using the revolutionary calendar. They're trying to rename and recreate the whole of society. Maybe not all of that goes quite as far as, you know, women's rights, but still all the institutions are shifting. And I think there is a sort of sense of possibility. So maybe a love match is not out of the question. And certainly the story of Aurore's birth is that she's born in the middle of a party when her parents are celebrating the engagement of her mother's sister, so her aunt, to one of Maurice's fellow officers. So there's a sense of that being a romance, a sense of a very modern sense of friends, you know, the friends of friends, and they're a force and they go out on, you know, what used to be called double dates. That sense of, yeah, genuine romance and liking and love. I think what may have been unusual is that Maurice was obviously quite a very loving father. You know, and Georges writes about, you know, early memories of him playing shadow puppets with her and teasing her and pretending to eat up all her pudding and this kind of playfulness, which is very sweet and very different from how one imagines a kind of great 19th century. I mean, even sort of, for example, Virginia Woolf's father, one doesn't imagine 19th century, a 19th century paterfamilias as, you know, having the little girl on his knee and playing with her in a very informal way. And it's very charming.
0: Yes, George Sand, who is Aurore at this moment, a child, will remember her father playing with her. Now, her mother, Sophie Victor, her father died when I believe she was eight. So what we're looking at here is a strained relationship between Sophie Victor and her mother, because the sisters knew poverty. And Aurore and her mother, Sophie Victor, it wasn't intimate, is my understanding.
1: I think that's fair. I think you're right that the line of kind of problematic motherhood passes up and down. So Sophie Victoire and her little sister are thrown out on the streets by their stepfather when they are still quite young. We're not quite sure how old, but certainly by sort of 14, she's dancing in a rather doubtful revue. She's on the stage. So obviously their mother didn't or wasn't able to stand up for them against the stepfather. Then Sophie Victoire as a mother is very temperamental, has terrible, you know, angers, but is very emotional, is an uneducated, talented woman who is rather chaotic and over emotional, whereas the other mother, the maman, who does most of the upbringing of little Aurore, is her grandmother, who is the aristocrat, who is Maurice's mother. So she's brought up partly by her mother and partly by her paternal grandmother. And her paternal grandmother is aristocratic, asks that she addresses her grandmother in the third person. Would maman permit me to? Is very conditional in her love, but is ardently keen for the little girl to be bettered and wants to rescue her from her chaotic, impoverished actual mother, and doesn't think to do that by making her mother's life more secure. And one reason she doesn't is that the mother, like the father, has an older illegitimate child. So little Aurora has an illegitimate older half-brother on her father's side, an illegitimate older half-sister on her mother's side. And because of that, although grandmother, Maman, Marie Aurore de Saxe, will happily bring up Aurore and indeed pays her mother off so that that can happen. Although she raises Hippolyte, her son's illegitimate son, she won't countenance her daughter.

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0: This is your Tech It Out Minute with Mark Saltzman.
1: How we pay for goods and services online and at retail is evolving, fusing convenience with security. Visa's Mark Nelson, head of consumer payment products, says Visa recently announced 7 new and exciting technologies. Mark shared a couple with me here.
2: But we've introduced a flexible credential whereby a single card can be what you want it to be depending on the transaction type. We've also introduced this concept of a passkey, and it's all around how do we make payments safer and easier to use online. We also announced this thing called a data token, which allows the customer to get a little bit more control in terms of where they want to share their data. So if they want to share data with a third party, they can enable a better shopping experience all through AI. And it's a way in which the consumers can have a little bit more control over who they share their data with.
1: More info is at Visa.com. 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
0: That was your Tech It Out Minute.
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4: 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The 8th annual Jim Bowden Memorial Charity Golf Tournament will be held Monday, October 12th at the Brainerd Golf and Country Club. 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
3: I'm John Batchelor. Becoming George is the new biography of George Sand, the most famous female novelist or novelist in the 19th century to the Parisians of France, going through transition from the kingship of the 18th century to the republic of the 20th century. In here are revolutions and fear and running around, legitimacy, illegitimacy, fortunes, and our heroine, George Sand, who is not George yet. She's Aurore, and her grandmother is very much in charge of Noant, the family home in Ande, out beyond Paris's easy reach in one day. And the important thing is Aurore's mother, Sophie Victor, has accepted money from grandma to leave Aurore with the grandmother to be educated, an allowance each year. So Sophie Victor will have a separate life from her daughter now. Sophie Victor is not educated as grandma wants Aurore to be educated. Fiona, the decision for grandmother to send Aurore to convent school or to school at all, on the basis of what? What does her grandmother think she's dealing with Aurore? Does she type her?
4: She does. She types her in the end as rebellious. So when she first takes custody of Aurore, she adores her and keeps calling her, confusing her with her lost, her dead son as, slips of the tongue. She calls him, keeps calling him my son. She adored her son, Maurice, Aurore's father. But by the time Aurore is 13, you know, her grandmother's beginning to think that she's a little bit too cheeky. And at one point, there's a kind of terrible scene where she sends her to, well, she and the staff send little Aurore to Coventry. That's to speak to her for several days. And then she's summoned to her grandmother's. And before she can apologize, her grandmother says, you know, your mother was a prostitute and, you know, you're not turning out well. So I'm going to send you away to convent school, which is actually, in any case, it turns out to be a good thing for Aurore, because Aurore has sort of 18 months in convent school in Paris at the English Augustine sisters. So has 2 years of English language education. She arrives with no English at all. And one of the reasons her grandmother sends her there is because that her grandmother herself had a convent education. That was the education you could have as a girl in France at the time. Even after the revolution, that remains the case. But it's also the convent where, ironically, both her grandmother herself and, in fact, Aurore's mother were both imprisoned for various periods of time during the revolution, during the terror, because it was requisitioned by the revolution as a women's prison. So perhaps that's why the grandmother knows of it. But although Aurore is scared and sad and homesick to be left there, she blossoms. She makes lots of friends. She has a nickname, Some Bread, because du pain, pain is French for bread. She very quickly works her way through the curriculum, which is kind of pietist texts, and is allowed to write and stage her own play. So she discovers her vocation there, because she discovers that writing and performing need not be kind of narcissistic. It can be a way to please people. It can be a way to build community. And she stages some Molière, who is her literary hero for the rest of her life. But then the Duke of Berry, and Andre is Berry, they overlap, is assassinated in Paris, and grandmother panics, comes to Paris, and brings Aurore back home, Aurore doesn't want to leave school, to sort of live in boredom, being her mother's grandmother's companion for a year. So she's removed in the spring of 1820. Spring of 1821, her grandmother has a stroke, is never the same, and dies that Christmas. So Aurore at 17 inherits Newall, the manor, the home farm, the lands, and so on. But those 18 months haven't been an easy time. She's been very lonely. She's done a lot of reading. She's read Rousseau. She's read Thomas à Kempis. She's kind of struggled with her Christianity. And she's read Chateaubriand and The Genius of Christianity, and has come across the idea, which has reinforced what she, as it were, learnt in the convent, which is that writing might be a great good thing to do. Making art might not be a selfish, secular thing to do. It might also be a good girl thing to do. And I think that's really important, because at the end of her life, as George Sand, she will write to Flaubert and say that, you know, I always held this onto this idealism, this childish idealism that, you know, love was the most important thing. Love was the basis of justice and good society and idealism. And I have been, my feelings of idealism have been what has fought my progressive, has what has fueled my progressive politics, but also my writing all my life.
3: There are many,
4: so she's very much formed.
3: There are many novelists at this time who recognize the themes that you're explicating, Professor, but they're all male, all of them, and they will dominate the publishing world for the rest of the century, and the one exception is George Sand. That's why we're focusing on her and how she came to understand the themes of the moment. They're in revolution, constant revolution. They're kings, they're pretenders, they're presidents, there is violence. For heaven's sakes, the Prussians attack Paris, I mean, in all this period. So
4: the cholera epidemics, yes, absolutely. I mean, it's a very dramatic period. It's not, you know, an armchair, you know, in one study, kind of, you know, poking the coals in the fire and having a little bit of a reflect. It's a very, you know, how one ought to live and how society ought to be organised are very germane and to the fore. And I think it's very interesting, isn't it, that she is dealing with the same things as the great men, and she is dealing with them not by being panoramic. It's not the novels that she writes, which I know we're going to talk about later, will not be like Les Mis. They will be intimate and focused on the actual experience of deprivation.
3: And compelling because of that. Now, enter Casimir. Who is he?
4: So Casimir is a country gentleman from nearby Nohant, although actually Aurore meets him in Paris, and she meets him through mutual friends, and they marry very quickly. They have a very short engagement. I mean, they engage within 2 months, and then the engagement is also short, and they're quite quickly married. And you can sort of see why, because when Aurore inherits, she's not yet of age, and her grandmother has put as a condition that she will go to her, she has appointed as her guardian René de Valais, who is the chatelaine of the great chateau at Chenonceaux, who is a sort of cousin. But Sophie Victoire completely arcs up at this and won't let it happen, and forces Aurore to come and live with her in penury in the flat in Paris, where Sophie Victoire is, you know, a disappointed older woman, not, you know, her life now is really come to nothing, and it's a miserable existence again. So like many a teenager, you know, Aurore jumps. She jumps as quickly as she can, and in a sense almost marries the first man who comes along, and she thinks she will be a country chatelaine and she'll have a nice life, and she has friends who are already doing that, and the routiers they're called, and she thinks, oh, this will be great and I can do this. And so she marries Casimir Dudevant.
3: And Casimir is not up to the ability of Georges, or Aurore at this moment, to imagine a different future. I take it that he, because of the laws at the time, is master of everything that she possesses. Is that correct?
4: That's right. He then becomes the master of Nohant. And in fact, the marriage, and it's probably not a spoiler to say the marriage will not, in the end, go very well.
3: This is not Maurice and Sophie Victor. No.
4: This is not Maurice and Sophie Victoire, exactly. It will not last, and she will be a pioneer in terms of divorce and in terms of custody, and she will be a pioneer in getting her property back when she eventually divorces him. And she divorces him for violence, but even that wasn't normally enough in, you know, the early 19th century in, well, anywhere in Europe for a woman to get her property back or to get custody.
3: There's sometimes between her alienation, the birth of her daughter Solange, and the birth of her son Maurice, there's some time where they're separate and they come to an accommodation. Did they formalize it between them, or was it just assumed that one would be in the country and one would be in the Paris?
4: Once she's left, once she's decided the marriage is over and she's left, then the divorce process, you're right, is long. And at that point, this is from 1831, she starts spending 3 months in Paris, 3 months at home in Nohant with the children, 3 months in Paris, 3 months in Nohant, and begins to take the children to Paris with her. But while she is married for the kind of, I mean, it's 8 years. I mean, by 19th century standards, Chaussand is a late starter. I mean, in 1831, she's 27 by the time she actually makes a break for Paris. But she has already begun to make trips to Paris, ostensibly for her health, to see doctors. And she's already been unfaithful to Casimir. Casimir has been violent to her, and she has been unfaithful to him. And there is some question. I mean, Maurice is born very smartly after the marriage, but Solange, her daughter, isn't born until 5 years later. And there is a question about her paternity. I think the jury's out, but I suspect that Casimir was not the father. But I think that Casimir thought he was the father, and he must have had some reason to do so. So they weren't completely having separate lives. And the reason I think that Casimir believed he was Solange's father, and it wasn't just a kind of, you know, let's all keep it respectable, is that at one point he tried to sort of, during the custody battle, he tried to steal the little girl Solange away. He wouldn't have bothered to do that if he actually thought she was somebody else's child. So it's all very messy.
3: Let us escape to Paris in the beginning. The book is Becoming George. Fiona Sampson is the author. I'm John Batchelor.

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1: I'm the leader of a cosmetology group for my after-school program, and I teach young girls different skills on how to do hair and how to help other people. And it's not just about hair, it's just about confidence.
2: Bassam's ability to help develop other people, isn't that the critical thing? 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
1: 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I can actually do stuff that's going to better me.
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3: Absolutely. I can tell that she's a good communicator. And the fact that she told the story about listening when it was supposed to be about cosmetology, she's into it because she cares about people.
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0: Years of Rebellion. I'm John Batchelor, and Fiona Sampson's new book, Becoming George, is the unlikely plot called George Sand. I mentioned to the professor that the reason you do history is because you're not allowed to make things like this up in a novel, so you have to read history. George Sand has a biography that exceeds anything that George Sand or any novelist has ever written. She decides she's a writer. And she's in Paris. It's important where she lives, on the left bank, because that's where all the publishers were, and the magazines and the reviews. And what is her first moment where she sees herself as a successful writer? Does that happen right away with the reviews and the columns she writes, or does that aware the novel?
1: Pretty much straight away, because she gets a desk job at the Figaro. I mean, astonishing, you know, almost straight away. Okay, she's introduced by a friend from the local town to Nohant, to Henri de Latouche, who's the editor and founder of the Figaro. And he takes her under his wing, and he very much mentors her, and she's writing stories and writing reviews. She's in the center of Paris. But she's also co-writing with her lover of the time, who's called, significantly, Jules Sandeau. So they write as J. Sandeau. And then they, Henri de Latouche, knowing that they're short of money, gives them a commission to write under a pen name, actually under the name of of someone who's died suddenly in mid-contract, a novel called The Commissioner, in 4 weeks, and they do it. And then, so right from the start, she's writing very fast. And they do it so well that the same publisher lets them publish as J. Sand, Rose Blanche. And then she goes back to Nohant to be with the kids. She comes back in April the next year with a manuscript of all of her own, which will be published shortly. And it's Indiana. And Indiana is her debut, and it's an astonishing success. It's a literary critical success. It's also a bestseller, sells out many editions straight away. And it's such a success because it's marvelously readable, but also because it's the story of the iniquities of arranged marriage, told from the inside. It's very feelingful, and, you know, many women are living in arranged or semi-arranged marriages at the time, and they sort of fall on it as a kind of this, at last someone is speaking for us. It's as if some, you know, some great section of society that didn't have a voice has been given a voice. And it's so successful that Victor Hugo storms up the attic and says, where is this G. Sand who has written this novel, which is, you know, acclaimed as the most telling, you know, social novel of the season. You know, how dare they? What about mine? And of course, G. Sand turns out to be a woman. And the woman is all.
0: Jules Sandeau is his name. And and that's where the editor gets the Sand. Now, where does Jules go? And as I understand it, she just simply outwrites him. He's not productive enough. Is that what happens?
1: He's not productive enough, exactly. And in fact, even Rose Blanche, she did most of the work. Right. And he becomes increasingly sort of typical young man, surly. So her next novel, Valentine, which is published the same year, I mean, she's astonishingly prolific. I mean, she gives all the rights to it, so she doesn't get any money for it, to buy him out of having to do military service, which is astonishing. But she does that even though they're splitting up, and they do split up. I mean, it's as if he can't bear that she's outstripped him, but he also perhaps can't bear that he's indebted to her. I mean, I think we all have known people like that. And so she's then on her own. She comes back to Paris, and this time Henri de Latouche, so her mentor at the Figaro, has retired, but he lets her have his attic flat, and she moves in there, and she writes Lelia. And Lelia is her third novel, and Lelia is a scandal because Lelia not only says, oh, it's really miserable being in an arranged marriage, it is against the institution of marriage. And, of course, that's a much more scandalous step than simply saying it's miserable. You know, tragedy is, oh, let's all wring our hands. But a kind of political vision is, let's change things, and that's altogether more threatening. And even the Saint-Simonists, who had thought that she wanted her to be radical, they didn't want her to be that radical, certainly not on behalf of women. So it's a very stormy time for her. And it's a stormy time also because at that point she's embarked on her years of rebellion and is getting a reputation as both a man-eater and a man-hater.
0: A detail here. The condemnation by Victor Hugo, charging into the attic and saying, where is she? Where is the person that did this? Who is trying to eclipse me? Is that as sensational a marketing device as being condemned by the Catholic Church, or more so at the time?
1: I think less at the time, because I don't think the whole of the bookbuying public would have known it. I think Literary Paris would have known it, but that's not quite the same, is it? Literary Paris, you know, makes one's reputation and decides, you know, reviews a book and makes you a star or doesn't. Yeah. But the actual hundreds and thousands who buy the book are the people who make your money, and they don't necessarily know that.
0: The novel at this moment is dominated by males, Victor Hugo. But it's going through a transition that is like the society around it. What is striking to me about George Sand, the book that she writes, is that it's dominated by internal dialogue. Is that because you have the French and I do not? Is that something that the male writers are exploring, or is that left entirely to George Sand? I see.
1: Absolutely. I mean, I feel it's unfair, but I do feel, I mean, with Balzac as well. I mean, Balzac less so, but with Balzac's The Human Comedy, you know, all his books, right, in effect, you know, there is much more a sense, not quite of ciphers, but of figures representing difficulty or virtues or vices, kind of being moved on a chessboard. That isn't the whole of it. But Dickens too, you know, a cast of thousands, and each of them slightly seen from the outside, I mean, particularly in Dickens. But with Sand, she inhabits experience. She says, not, oh, these are objects of pity and they're over there and I'm, you know, literate and privileged class looking down. She inhabits that difficult space and says, this could be happening for me too. And that feelingfulness is very... It's the same thing as being driven by idealism. It's being drawn by feeling. It's that sense of, I can acknowledge my reactions. My reactions are not feminine in a reductive sense.
0: It's time for the portraits, Professor. We're turning to Portraits of George Sand. The book is Becoming George. The author is Professor Fiona Sampson. I'm John Batchelor.
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11: From ABC News, I'm Dave Packer in Lower Manhattan, where it is September 11th, 25 years after the terrorist attacks. There will be solemn remembrances at Ground Zero and the Pentagon later. Ahead of that, Senate Minority Leader Chuck Schumer of New York recounted his experience on that day.
12: I have worn this flag in my lapel every day since to remember. We must never, ever forget this tragedy.
11: Thursday was the final night of the GOP midterm convention in Dallas, where President Trump once again repeated his proposal to give every American adult $5,000 if Republicans win the midterms. After leaving the convention, he was asked about how the dividend checks, as he calls them, will impact the national deficit now at $2 trillion and where all that money's going to come from.
13: Out of growth, we have tremendous growth. We have growth like no country has ever seen before. We have trillions of dollars coming in, and that will end up being not a very big problem at all, and I think our people deserve it.
11: President Trump denying reports of multiple warplanes damaged during an Iranian airstrike on a U.S. base in Jordan. Sources telling ABC News more than $500 million in damage caused to an A-10 Thunderbolt and eight F-15s. But as ABC's Mary Bruce reports,
14: when it comes to the war with Iran, Trump insists the U.S. has the upper hand.
15: I think we should call the Hormuz Strait. We should call it the Trump Strait. I should get something out of it. The Trump Strait.
14: But fighting is escalating, and with no end in sight, oil is now back over $100 a barrel. Gas prices at $4.27 a gallon, up over $1.30 since the war began.
11: Artificial intelligence giant Anthropic confirming reports of documents, multiple attempts by people trying to use its AI models to possibly develop biological weapons. You're listening to ABC News.
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11: The Coast Guard says it located a 15-year-old boy Monday who had been lost off the Alaskan coast after his boat overturned on Saturday. The teen's brother and cousin both drowned. Coast Guard Lieutenant Commander Jonathan Reich says that they called on a nearby Good Samaritan to help with the rescue after the teen was spotted on Monday.
18: People don't survive in those scenarios. We are beyond excited and beyond grateful that we found him.
11: With crude oil surging well over $100 a barrel, ABC's Wayne Cabot reports gas prices are hitting new records.
19: Drivers are getting thumped at the pump lately with daily increases of 5 cents or more, the national average jumping to $4.27. And for the first time, diesel, the lifeblood of all shipping, hit the $6 a gallon mark. President Trump tried to reassure voters that prices will drop to half of what they are sometime after the election, when he predicts Iran is going to give up. But Iran may have new leverage. A key shipping port on the Red Sea was overrun by Houthi rebels, making investors even more nervous. Wayne Cabot, ABC News.
4: A new study shows that the planet Mercury is shrinking faster than expected. The innermost planet is shriveling like a raisin under the sun's heat. The report by scientists from the German Aerospace Center's Institute of Space Research comes as a joint European and Japanese mission is set to go into orbit around Mercury. That'll be in November. I'm Dave Packer, ABC News.
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20: Here's the official forecast. Mostly clear, 72 tonight. Sunny tomorrow, a chance of afternoon showers and thunderstorms. Heat index making it feel like 102. Tomorrow night, more showers and thunderstorms, down to 72 degrees. Saturday, showers likely. Thunderstorms possible by midday, our high 90. Saturday night, showers and thunderstorms, 71. Sunday, rain and thunderstorms will continue. The expected high, 93. I'm Craig Allen on WGOW.
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22: WGOW. They do return on Sunday night, Monday morning. Really appreciate the opportunity to fill in, as I always do. You can follow me on the socials at Dan Mandis Show. We've got a new poll for you up tonight. And so if you follow me on X, you can take the poll. Last night, just real quick to retrace, and then we've got a lot of news to cover. Of course, it is 25 years since 9/11 of 2001. We'll talk a little bit about that. We've got President Trump and what he had to say last night at the midterm Republican convention. J.D. Vance, I mean, if there was any doubt that J.D. Vance was going to be running for president, all doubt is now gone. Really, last night was his official introduction into running for president heading into 2028. So there is a lot and some news on Iran actually as well. So I've got a lot of news to cover. So let's get right to it. Last night, I did have a poll on X, and again, at Dan Mandis Show. The poll question was, do you believe the midterm Republican convention will make a difference in November? The final tally was 56% said no, 43% of you said yes. And now I do have a new poll. And some of you might get a little mad at my poll, but it's a legit question. Do you believe that Donald Trump's plans of a Trump dividend of $5,000 will actually materialize? Now, there's a couple of things to talk about as we go into this discussion. And there's a lot of people that are saying that the president is doing this purely for political reasons. And I do most certainly understand that. And, you know, the more that you hear Donald Trump talk about this, the more that you hear people in general talk about this, I believe that I understand what the president is saying that he wants to do. And by the way, I need to adjust what I just said, because I realize now I typed it on my screen here what my original question was, but then I changed the question. I changed the question to this. Do you believe that President Trump's $5,000 dividend is a sincere effort to return money to taxpayers, or a cynical and empty campaign promise? Because that is, and listen, I talk to Republicans all the time. My circle is conservatives. And a lot of people have said to me, whether they want to go on the record or not, because some of these folks are politicians, and they say, no, this is not actually a sincere effort to return money to the American people, $5,000 in a dividend. It really is just one of those campaign promises. And I went through a lot of this last night. The president has doubled down. But if you want to go take that poll, follow me on X at Dan Mandis Show. Do you believe that President Trump's $5,000 dividend is a sincere effort to return money to taxpayers or a cynical and empty campaign promise? By the way, 77% so far, although it is very early in the voting, 77% say that no, he is not sincere. 22% say yes, he is sincere. People are also commenting on it, and I will read those comments as the evening continues to progress. So, yes, last night the president did talk about this $5,000 Trump dividend to every adult citizen, American adult citizen here in America. So the president, again, doubling down, tripling down on this, he gave some interviews today to talk about how he would actually be able to accomplish this. And here's part of what the president had to say.
0: Why not just give the money now? If you have the money, why not give it now?
1: Because they can't, I'll tell you what, because the Democrats can't do it. Because with them, it's negative growth. With us, it's so positive. So we're taking in $21 trillion. Nobody, no country's ever taken in anywhere near that. It's four or five times higher than the next. All because of that beautiful word that you and I love more than most others. Tariffs.
22: Yep, that was Donald Trump with Laura Ingraham. Trump is saying that we brought in $21 trillion. We haven't actually brought in that much, but that's what the president is saying. A lot of folks are saying it's somewhere around 8, 9, 10 trillion. Some say 6 trillion. But the White House, President Trump has his own numbers. But the bottom line is this, is that we haven't brought in $21 trillion. I haven't not seen that number before. So far, what I've seen regarding the tariffs, $177 billion in straight up money brought into the country. But you also start talking about the investments into our country because of the tariffs. So you have direct money brought in from the tariffs. And again, that's roughly $177 billion. But then you talk about the result of the tariffs, investment into America, you know, courtesy of manufacturing and that kind of thing. That is where we get into the $6, $7, $8, $9, $10 trillion. So that's what the president meant. One of the other things that we've talked about, that I talked about last night, was it would have to be approved congressionally. It would have to be spent in America. The president didn't say how that would be enforced. But here's the thing. I do understand, as a guy who pays a lot of taxes, I totally get where the president is going with this. I agree with the spirit of what the president is trying to do. And I'm going to get into that here in a second. But yes, some Republicans are indeed falling in line.
2: Do you support this proposal, Congressman?
23: 100%. I hope the first vote that we take when we head back to Washington, D.C. next week is a vote to say we stand for this, or those that are going to say they don't stand for this.
22: That is Republican Brian Mast. And, you know, realize it has nothing to do with this particular House or this particular Senate, because this would happen after the midterm elections. Remember what the $5,000 is all about. It is about if the Republicans maintain control of the Senate and the House of Representatives, then each and every American adult citizen would get $5,000. So the president, despite all the controversy, and certainly the president is used to all of this controversy, did do several interviews. And this is part of what he said last night at the convention, as he was really trying to sell this idea.
15: If we win the midterms, we will, on the other hand, provide a, let's call it Trump dividend, $5,000 for every adult citizen in our country. And we can do that because our country has never done better. We're taking in trillions, trillions of dollars. There's never been any country, not even close, that's come anywhere near. So it's five, we win $5,000 for every adult. We love our adults. It's about time we take care of our adults.
22: So clearly the president is not going to shy away from this. And I can tell you, as a Donald Trump supporter, let's not forget that the president has promised this a few times before. It never came to fruition. So the question, do you believe that President Trump's 5K dividend is a sincere effort to return money to taxpayers or a cynical and empty campaign promise? People are responding. Follow me on X at Dan Mandis Show. The dude replies, says, this is not ever happening. I'm a Trump voter. I don't believe for a second that this would ever happen. This is called desperation. So that's what a lot of folks are saying. I do want to play you this audio bite from Martha McCallum, and she is over there on Fox News, and she is debating with Democrat Jason Crow because it really does personify the validation or the reasoning behind what the president wants to do. But the thinking is this, before I get to the audio, we give, and this is true, and I got to tell you, as I said, I pay a lot of taxes. We give away all this money to entities other than those who paid into our tax system. And I want you to think about this. During my local morning show in Nashville, Tennessee, Super Talk 99.7 WTN, I said this, a couple of days ago regarding some sort of an issue. By the way, my text line is open. So if you can't call in, text in 615-737-9986. I absolutely love reading your text messages. But I have not, at any time in my life, taken a dime from the government. I've never accepted any kind of welfare. I've never accepted any kind of unemployment. Yes, I've gotten tax returns, you know, back. I've gotten money back in tax returns and so forth. But I believe that that is a repayment of what I have paid into the system. But when it comes to things like unemployment or welfare or, you know, government funded programs, that kind of thing, I have never accepted a dime from the government. But we do give away all of this money to other countries and, again, other entities than those who paid into our tax system. So we give aid to third world countries. We give aid to Ukraine. For how long did we do that, i.e. Joe Biden? We're still giving money to the Taliban in Afghanistan. $40 million a week. Are you flipping kidding me? We give billions of dollars to NATO every single year. How much of that money has ended up in your pocket? None. We're just the saps that pay into this system. Or it's confiscated from our paychecks. So when you look at, do I believe this is actually going to happen? No, I don't believe it's going to happen because there really is no legal apparatus to do this. And I'll get into what I believe the president is saying that he's going to try to do. We'll get into what they're talking about here in a second. It's reconciliation, but it's got to go through Congress. It would add to inflation. There's a lot of reasons why this should not happen. But I get the spirit with which people are thinking it should happen because of all of the things that I just said. Why are we giving all of this money to other countries and other entities and it doesn't come back into our pockets? We're the people who are paying into the system. This is Mark, and I'm talking to a lot of people right now here on Red Eye Radio on the network. I know there's a lot of people that absolutely agree with me on this. We're paying all of this money in and doesn't come back to us. And then there's a lot of folks on welfare. Don't get me going on the welfare state, but there's a lot of people on welfare who don't work. And then they get all of these government benefits and government subsidies and such. They're not paying a whole lot, if anything, into the system because they don't work. So then you got some guy like me or some person like you who is paying all of this money in, but I make sure that I work and I make sure that I support my family and I make sure that I do whatever I can to contribute to society. And I don't get any of that real benefit back. So a lot of people are saying, okay, we gave all of this money to Ukraine. We're giving all of this money to NATO. We're giving all of this money to third world countries. What about me? What about my family? What about my bills? And so, yeah, a lot of people are pissed.
3: So why Martha, is it wrong think, for the government to take my Democrat, money in taxes Martha, and spend it the way they finish. Want rather Martha, than send me a check? Go ahead.
5: If a Democrat got up there and said the same thing, that, hey, I'm going to give a $5,000 check to every adult American if you vote for me and if we win the election, you all would be losing your minds. So at least be consistent. At least be consistent here.
3: I am being consistent. That's exactly
5: costs,
3: what I'm being.
5: Not,
3: and that's when I thought this through, I was like, how is this any different? How is it any different than taking my tax dollars and raising benefits and raising government programs? You're still taking my money away from me and distributing it to other people how the government sees fit, rather than saying, here's a check. You spend it on your family the way you see fit.
22: So that is Martha McCallum and Jason Crow. Jason Crow, of course, is a Democrat. I love, though, how he says, and the comment kind of flew past there, but Jason Crow said something about blowing up the healthcare system. Are you kidding me? A Democrat is accusing Republicans of blowing up the healthcare system? How bad did Obamacare screw up the healthcare system? Most Americans can't afford Obamacare. I mean, don't get me going on that. So that is... I don't know. I think that's an interesting flex for a Democrat to talk about how Republicans have blown up health care when it's been the Republicans that have been trying to fix Obamacare. Unfortunately, it is so embedded these days. It is hard to change. But what the Republicans have been trying to do, they've been trying to get illegal aliens and really clean up the health care welfare system. But here is the deal. If Biden or Harris or Newsom did this, Republicans would be losing their minds. And that is just a fact. I've got more on this straight ahead. What would this do to our economy? By the way, there is big news about Iran coming up next here as well. The phone number, 866-90-RED-EYE, 866-907-3339. If you can't text in, you can call in 615-737-9986. Got a lot more straight ahead.
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1: Midterm Republican Convention. I've got a lot of audio on it. I think it was a great opportunity for J.D. Vance, and I'm going to play some audio throughout the evening from his rather epic speech. But I thought that J.D. Vance is going to do a really good job of not only aligning himself with, and I'm going to put this in air quotes, MAGA, but I don't like when they throw all Donald Trump supporters into this one sort of MAGA bucket, because I don't think that MAGA is as aligned as it once was. I mean, there's just clear that there are a few issues where, and again, I'm just going to air quote, MAGA, you know, Donald Trump supporters are not aligned. I mean, of course, Israel is clearly one of them, but that's part of the broader conversation. But the bottom line is that J.D. Vance is doing a good job, I believe, of aligning himself with Donald Trump supporters. But at the same time, one of the things that the vice president needs to do as he runs for the presidency in 2028 is he's got to carve out and define his own issues and his own direction for America, aside from where Donald Trump has been going. We'll talk about that and a whole lot more straight ahead. Red Eye Radio.
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1: Who voted for Donald Trump at the behest and encouragement of Charlie Kirk. Now, Charlie Kirk, as we all know, a year ago assassinated, and they feel like the Trump administration has sort of left them in the dust. Now, I don't want to be insensitive to what some young males are going through. And by the way, this doesn't only appeal to young males. I mean, this appeals to, you know, the younger generation, those folks in their early to mid-20s that are having trouble affording starting a life. And so we're going to talk about that and a whole lot more. Also, the latest on Iran is coming up. Some major developments that could
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1: 11 related illnesses. More than 9,000 people, including 453 New York City firefighters, a toll that now exceeds the number killed on the day itself, some dying from cancers related to toxic air at Ground Zero.
2: President George W. Bush was visiting a Florida elementary school when his chief of staff whispered, "The World Trade Center has been struck." The second grade teacher next to him, Sandra Daniels, remembers it well.
3: Knew something was wrong because that was not supposed to happen, and his entire demeanor changed.
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4: Here's the forecast. Sunny today. Could see some afternoon showers and thunderstorms. It's going to feel like 102 with the heat index. Tonight, more showers and thunderstorms down to 72. Tomorrow, showers likely, thunderstorms possible by midday, 90 the high. Saturday night, showers and thunderstorms, 71. Sunday, rain and thunderstorms continue with a high of 93. Sunday night, scattered showers, thunderstorms, and 70. I'm Craig Allen on WGOW.

0: This is America in the Morning from Westwood One. Coming up this half hour.
1: Reacting to 2 days of rallies by Republicans in Dallas. I'm Clayton Neville.
2: President Trump's made an extraordinary pledge as he tries to help Republicans keep control in November. Sagar Meghani, Washington.
3: Big time regrets for some people caught by Hurricane Lowell.
4: I always said I want to ride out a hurricane. I don't want to ever do it again.
3: I'm Richard Johnson.
5: The UN Atomic Watchdogs Board has reported Iran to the UN Security Council for the first time in 20 years. I'm Karen Shamas.
6: The rate of wholesale inflation picked up last month after cooling earlier this summer. I'm Mike Hempen.
7: Former AI developer sounds the alarm bell. I'm the new old tech guy, Chuck Palm.
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0: Thank you for letting me be of service to you this morning. I'm telling you, if I was superstitious or capable of being superstitious at all, this 25th anniversary,
1: crash.
2: Immediately, there's speculation or cause for concern. This is the World Trade Center that was the center of a terrorist bombing some years ago. So the questions have to be asked, was this purely an accident or could this have been an intentional act? But either way, extensive damage.
3: What's this other jet doing?
4: Looks like 6-7 floors were taken out, and there's more explosions right now. Hold on, people are running.
5: Hold on just a moment. We got an explosion inside.
4: The building's exploding right now. You got people running up the street.
5: Okay.
4: I'll tell you what's going on.
6: Right. Oh my God! Another plane has just hit. It hit another building. Flew right into the middle of it. Explosion. My God! It's right in the middle of the building.
0: So what it sounded like 25 years ago, as a matter of fact. Muhammad Atta and a bunch of the guys from the Boston hijacking, those two planes that hit the Trade Center, were already on their planes flying from Portland, Maine at this point 25 years ago to Logan Airport, knowing that the far more arduous airport security at Logan wouldn't be checking them because they flew in from a small regional airport. And I will say, of all the things in all of Christendom that has changed since the advent of Patriot Act and TSA and everything else, is the fact that airport security at smaller airports like by our flagship city in Charlottesville is far greater, as a matter of fact, certainly smaller operations, but on the same par as what you would find in Newark Airport, where Flight 93 took off from that morning. But they knew. They knew how to do the voodoo that they wanted to do to us that day 25 years ago. If it was possible for me to feel like I was, having a series of unfortunate events and that there was somehow luck involved. See, September 13th was a Friday in 1963, and that was the day I started being. So I can't be superstitious, but boy, I'm going to tell you, they have thrown every piece of hardware at us this morning, including and not limited to a rain forecast or a rainstorm that wasn't in the forecast at all this morning. But, we are shouldering through here. Let me get you your first things so that you know what's going on in the world, and then we'll get to your phone calls as well this morning. And yes, we will talk about the convention and J.D. Vance's speech, certainly there, but an appeals court yesterday upheld a block on President Trump's executive order limiting mail-in voting only to those verified addresses from a national database of voter rolls. The decision comes as the Supreme Court still considers the case, and states have already started sending out ballots for this year's election. The three-judge panel refused to lift a preliminary injunction against the orders issued last week by U.S. District Court Judge Indira Talwani. It prohibits the Postal Service from implementing the directive, which would prohibit any states that had not verified their voter rolls with the Federal Department of Elections from using the U.S. Postal Service for ballot delivery. It was the second day of the RNC midterm conventions, and President Donald Trump said he did not regret going into war against Iran, despite the impact that the conflict has had and may have on the November midterms. If I had to do
7: every
0: it again, I would do it exactly as I did. And that's our first things this morning here on the Talk Media Network. And one of the one of our supporters, Seely, he's getting a workout between my wife and me, and most of my issue is the fact that this isn't what you would call an ergonomic broadcast studio. So I'm hunched over. The table we work on is maybe a foot shorter than it needs to be. So I'm kind of in that mid hunch over, and there's been a little bit of Seely's wonderful CBD oil that he makes out at mesaverdehemp.com. It's been very helpful. My wife, I told you, she had fallen and hurt her back while she was caring for her mom, and that's been an ongoing thing as well. But take a look. Go to mesaverdehemp.com. The unbankers want to keep screwing Seely around, but he's got you there. You can get take a look at mesaverdehemp.com.
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19: I'm afraid of the Russians. I can't sleep at night. So afraid of the Russians. Afraid we've got to fight.
0: And I wonder, I love that song because people are like, I know I heard that song. People old enough to remember. They're like, I know I used to hear that song. What the heck is the name of that song? Very big in the early 80s. Because we can't allow ourselves to forget that there are funding streams for all of this stuff. Mohammed Atta and those guys, they paid cash money for those flying lessons. They did. And where'd they get that cash money from? Where did Osama bin Laden get all that money from? Who was looking for proxies to cause problems? Let's not forget that the Mujahideen were our best buddies. Why, the Mujahideen were actually heroes in a James Bond movie and then became Al-Qaeda. It's amazing what a little rebranding can do for you. But joining us to take a moment and talk about what's going on in gold and silver on this 25th anniversary of September 11th is our friend James Luck from the JCSGold.com site and the Jefferson Coin Shop family business, help you get into the gold and silver world. Good morning, James. How are you doing this morning?
20: I'm doing well, Joe, and gold and silver are in the green so far this morning. Gold is up about 0.75%, up $31 to $4,348. Silver is also up 0.75% to $64.05. Silver right there at that 64 level, that's still lower than it was about a week ago. So still at a nice discount there, but trying to make some headway back into that breakout zone.
0: You know, I hazard to ask this because you're so much younger than I am. And if you don't want to answer, that's fine. I'll tell stories about my kids, who are 3 and 4. So, that's okay. But what was September 11th of 2001? How did you experience it? What was the impact on you? Obviously your mom and pop, and the store was open because you've been going since 1961. How did it hit you guys?
20: It will definitely show my age, my young age. I was in middle school when that happened, and the shop was open. The shop stayed open that day, and I did. Yeah, And I was at school, at middle school, and all the, they didn't tell us anything during the school day. All I know is that most of my friends, a lot of people kept getting called out from school. And it's like one friend after another, kids just kept getting called out and picked up early. And no one had any idea what was going on.
0: Oh, my goodness.
20: Until, of course, I got on the school bus. And then, the rumors went crazy on the school bus. And then, of course, I was informed when I got home by my parents, what happened. Man. But, yeah, it was a strange day for sure.
0: Well, I'm glad they allowed your parents to kind of let you in on what happened. That's kind of the same thing happened to my son, Taylor, who was in school at the time. His younger brother came home after walking him to school, put the TV on, and as a four-year-old, got to watch the second plane fly into the tower. Didn't say anything about it until I got home from the radio station, like 5 o'clock that night. And he said, "Dad, why'd that man fly the airplane into the building?" I'm like, oh boy, but that's, a 4-year-old's mindset is there has to be a reason. And you want to talk about testing your parenting skills, right then and there. And I think a lot of parents, face that, then. So thank you for sharing that, James. But, family business that's been doing this since 1961, jcsgold.com. Enjoy the rest of the day commemoratively or however you do it. And we'll talk to you again very soon.
20: Absolutely. Thank you, Jeff.
0: So Joel is on the line with us, and Sean Stevens went to get a cup of coffee, but he's going to answer my question that I left him hanging with in a little bit. Joel, thank you for checking in with us. How are things in Arizona today?
2: Good morning, Joe. Everything's okay. Still staying hot. We're unlike the rest of the United States. We're warm here, but I wanted to thank you for what you do, and being out there in Shanksville and representing our voices. And I wanted to say this real quick. People ask about what changed in America, and I think that the younger people don't understand what the American flag stands for and look at it like it's a symbol of hate or it's a symbol of controversy. And all those things that it represents are things of the individual, the fighters, the people that wanted to make and put freedom forward in America. And it wasn't in a cost of just being free. It was a cost of courage and bravery. And we see that where you're at right now, the Flight 93 and the whole crew. It wasn't just for themselves. It was to save America and to save and keep the spirit alive, even though they lost their lives. It was very brave and courageous. And
0: well, and often, that's the final end of, a brave event is what people would consider a tragedy. I actually was reading a flyer somewhere yesterday afternoon that referred to them as victims of Flight 93. And I guess, it depends on how you want to define the event. And now I sound like a leftist professor at UVA, don't I, Joel? But if you look at it as they took a stand against terrorism, I don't think they're victims. I think the terrorists are the victims because they were, right. they were not allowed to do what they were there to do. And certainly you can make the case they're victims of terrorism, but I want to pick up on the American flag thing before I let you go, because in the world, what we've allowed those like Barack Obama, and I'm sorry, I'm not doing this intentionally to be political, but what it was the first thing he did as president, he went around the world and apologized to the world, for America. Now, I won't sit here and try to be with my head in the red clay soil of Western Pennsylvania here and pretend that we haven't made mistakes and we haven't allowed our allies to behave badly in other countries. But we've never gone in and said, you have to do this or that. What people get mad at us for is we go in and say, you can't, if you want to be our friend, you need to stop doing some of these things. And one of the things that we need to do better is we need to pick better friends. I think, the 20th century American history, we allowed ourselves to choose for reasons that didn't make the, you know, if we're going to be a trading ally with you, you need to do better on human rights, and because you're allowing your citizens to hate us because you trade with us. And those are the things that I don't think we used our might well enough for. And if you can make any case at all, and I'm only just saying, you know, if you squint and look at it with your head cocked to the side, you can say, we could have done a better job with that. So let's start now. And I think that's what President Trump has been doing, is trying to do a better job of telling people, you need to live up to our American values if you want to be an American trading partner. Anyway, Joel, you have a good morning, sir. Thank you for the call.
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7: Thank you for letting us be of service to you, coming to you from the Flight 93 Memorial here in Shanksville. Like I said, you know, this is one of those places where you realize why all the Scottish people emigrated here. Because when you're here in the morning and, you know, it's foggy and it's drizzly and you're like, you know what? This is like a sunny spring day in Dunkirk. This is what they live with. You know, I'm surprised they don't have peat farms here and they're making, well, maybe they are making whiskey. I just don't know, where they are. So we were asking Sean Stevenson, I appreciate him hanging on the line with us from the Foundation for Individual Rights and Freedoms. Sean, I left you with a poser, if you will, the question of whether or not, you know, these places where the political aspect of speech, the idea that if you speak something and I allow it, that I've somehow endorsed this campaign, and this idea of, you know, really to start

0: started 25 years ago. You know, if I don't like what you say, rather than debate you, I'm going to kill you. They tried to get the UVA president fired for taking part in a September 11th flag installation the first year he was on campus. I mean, this really is what I think you guys have been trying to chronicle through your history at FIRE.
1: So two of the three databases are our campus deplatforming one. That's the one that tracks controversies over events, and the scholars under FIRE database go back to the beginning of the century. So we've got incidents that go back to 2000, 1998, et cetera.
0: Okay.
1: The student one only currently right now goes back to 2020. We're working on building out older cases on that, and, you know, probably come out at some point this year or early next year. So it's a very good question that you asked. I mean, there is the potential that I think, you know, with media today versus how it was 25 years ago, there's the possibility that, yes, maybe this is just getting more coverage and more attention, but I honestly think it's, yes, that might be happening, but I also think the case is fairly strong to say that these incidents are becoming more common.
0: Okay.
1: And have been for at least the past decade.
0: Well, I appreciate you bringing them to attention. Last question for you, Sean. Well, first off, you can find the list at fire.org. The list, look for your school. My dad's alma mater, Cornell, and my mom's alma mater, Pomona, both in the 220s. So not very great.
1: My PhD alma mater's in the bottom five. It's Rutgers, so don't worry.
0: Oh, my goodness, yeah.
1: we can commiserate over a lot of things there.
0: I think a lot of New Jersey residents are like, what the f-? And never mind. So, because I was about to say something controversial. Last question for you. Were there any surprises, drops or increases in the schools this year?
1: Yeah, so I would note for a few years, actually, Harvard was notoriously or infamously, however you want to phrase it, was last in these rankings. They improved a bit last year, and they saw a pretty significant improvement this year. A lot of this seems to be driven by students' perceptions of their administration improving.
0: Okay.
1: I'm not going to draw a causal link, but I would say this all coincides with Harvard standing up more strongly to the efforts of the federal government to reform higher education. So I think the students perhaps are noticing that and giving them a boost for that.
0: Well, I appreciate
1: On the other end, yeah, on the other end, I would say there's a couple of schools in Texas that saw some declines. The most notable one, Texas State, but Texas A&M is also a notable
0: Rice,
1: one.
0: Rice, I saw Rice.
1: We were So these were due more to, I think, kind of preemptively getting ahead of they don't want to run afoul of both state or federal level executive orders or policies that have been passed that are, again, attempts to reform higher education.
0: Right.
1: So in Texas in particular, you've seen a lot of faculty have to submit their syllabi for review, the syllabi are being altered, et cetera. So a number of these things impacted schools there.
0: Well, I appreciate you taking us on a tour of the top 200, and I forget it was 250, all the way down to the bottom schools out there, Sean. And good luck on 2028. We'll talk then. Anything else you guys are working out at FIRE that we should know about?
1: You know, we are constantly putting out things, doing things. We have a couple surveys that are going to go in the field in the fall that we'll release probably early next year. One's going to be of faculty. It's going to be a larger faculty survey than we've ever run before. And then the other one is going to be a survey of international students. We think that's a timely topic to kind of tap into right now.
0: Without question. Thank you, Sean. I appreciate it. Andy is on the phone.

parties. And by the way, that's what T stood for. For those who don't know, T was an acronym. And I say it that way because a lot of people think Tea Party meant we just wanted to reenact the Boston Tea Party. That was a media construct. That was Anderson Cooper telling us disgusting things about his sex life. That was cartoons drawn in the New York Times of tea partiers. That we were all some bug-eyed crazies who wanted to reenact the Boston Tea Party. And it was successful because, you know what? It made people not want to join our group, which was simply on the idea of taxed enough already. You've got billions of dollars. The column I just wrote for DailySignal.com about the sales taxes they want to enact here in our flagship state of Virginia. Local sales taxes, local governments able to pile sales taxes on just because they get the giggles out of it because it's more money. And the punchline of the article is how large Virginia's tax collections are. Just like your state's tax collection, billions of dollars in taxes collected. Why do you need to pass another tax to build schools? Next thing you know, you're going to say, hey, we want to have a local sales tax to pay the police. Or raise money for the sheriff's department. Guys, at what point had you stopped being responsible for that? All right, we're going to have a special tax for your water system. Hey, didn't we all vote to agree to let you do that? When did that stop being your responsibility out of the tax money we've already given you? And that's the problem with politicians right now, is there's no fire right now for people to just get up on the podium and say, yeah, if you elect me, we're going to just protect your rights and make sure that anyone who violates your rights go to jail. Thank you very much. Vote for me. I think that would be a winning campaign, though. I think the majority of Americans, Democrats and Republicans, would be fine with that. The problem is guys like Tallarico and Perriello and all the other LOs are out there trying to invent rights, invent entitlements, and call them rights. And so when they go radical, it pushes the Republicans to go radical, farther to the right, farther to calling them out. And President Trump does that daily. And it what it does at the end of the day, it succeeds to divide us even more. I was wearing a Youngkin t-shirt when I checked into the hotel last night here in Shanksville or at Somerset, Pennsylvania, and a guy gave me a cross-eyed look about it. Obviously not a Republican. Oops.

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4: Well, that was abrupt, wasn't it? Yeah, it was just the move. We've actually moved locations here at the Flight 93 Memorial. Not that that matters anything to you, but that's what happened right as I said, hey, Andy is on the phone, so let's pretend... Let's pretend like that never happened, and we just find out what Andy has on his mind for us this morning. Good morning, Andy. How are you doing, sir?
5: Doing okay. I'm jumping around because I was actually living in Charlottesville, but on a job site at Flint Hill School. And when I used to design things, I would also go and actually build them. And it was probably 18 months after that horrible car crash. So Tom Ruth, the young man who, you know, I kept safe, well, not the autistic one, but, you know, the young man who I got to raise with a crazy ex-wife. Anyway, he was actually on the job site with me, living in Richmond. And when the earth really did just stop, all the people on the job site were mostly from West Virginia. You know, they were like paving people. Mm-hmm. And so they knew how to get home. And so they told me, you know, how to get out of there, because in the entire Northern Virginia was a parking lot.
4: Oh, yeah. I think George Allen was saying the same thing, that all the beltway and everything else was.
5: I was listening to him in live, and I think the other thing is interesting about, you know, George Allen and most of the people in politics, you know, they're funded by the international banking class. The other interesting thing that for me, by my time in Charlottesville, is that there's a professor Ed at the economics department there. He's another one of these plants from, you know, inside the Rothschild banks. And so people just need to be aware of these things. We can return to constitutional money as the basis for it. And, you know, Jefferson Coin Shop.
4: And their gold. James's
5: father.
4: You know, I want to.
5: Yeah, James's. So father was actually, he was my son's tennis coach.
4: Well, let me pick up on the, I want to stick a pin in the constitutional money bit there and talk about something that struck me yesterday. Pardon me, I'm enjoying some Schadenfreude right now. A TV station pulled up right behind where we were parked and was still sitting there, and I'm watching it saying, hey, how come they haven't been made to move yet? But they just got hut out of where they had set up. TV people.
5: I'm looking at an aerial of you right now. I'm looking at your parking lot there.
4: Oh, hi, Andy. How are you? So you got good SATCOM there. Anyway, but yesterday, while we were doing the show, and I meant to bring this up, I just never had a moment, but you triggered the memory when you said at that moment, and everything sort of got weird. Yesterday, four or five times during the show, an airline, a plane, because there's a regional airport in Somerset, Pennsylvania, we drive past it from our hotel to the Flight 93 site. And I don't know if that's where they were trying to land. I don't think so. Because there was, the intent was not to crash the plane. They actually had a plan. Somebody said that they had some expertise, but the terrorists managed to, do that in the battle. But, four or five times during the show yesterday, an airliner flew overhead and it drew my attention. Like, what? What? And at first I thought it was like a sound effect because, you know, certainly if you were standing here in this field 25 years ago, why? It was an old strip mine. There really wouldn't have been a reason to be sitting in this field where I am right now. But you would have heard this plane just barreling overhead towards the crash site. And it just seemed odd because, as my wife reminded me, for what, almost 2 weeks afterwards, there was no air travel. And it was eerily quiet in the air, you know, because you'd walk out. We lived in Buffalo at the time, not too far from Buffalo International Airport. It would be noticeable how little, there was no air traffic around except for maybe a military jet or a military helicopter.
5: So fascinating. So I was actually under the flight line for Dulles Airport. That's where Flint Hill School was. And so, you know, it really went from being like noisy to not being noisy. The other interesting thing that happened was one of the roller operators came over and was banging on my window, and I was like, you know, I gave him this, you know, like I'm on a phone, you know, because I had a built-in cell phone whatever little Mercedes or whatever it was I was driving in there, and it was fascinating, and he like insisted until I roll it down, and he said, "You need to turn your radio on," and so I did, and sure enough, you know, we were under attack.
4: It was crazy,
5: and so you know, the Twin Towers went down, but there was another building that had actually been pre-wired. I don't know if you ever heard about that, but there's an entity called the Architects and Engineers for, like, Truth About 9/11.
4: I've seen their websites. Here's the interesting thing about some of the stuff that they say. They leave out the architect who built the World Trade Center Tower. So growing up in New York, I have an interesting view of this. And being somewhat of a nerdy kid, I would do things like watch PBS. And in the 70s, because they really started building the World Trade Center towers in the 60s and late 60s, and the excavations and all of that, and then the buildup went through most of the early to mid 70s. And if you watched it, there's somewhere there's a time lapse. It looks like a blue mushroom growing, because what they would do is they built it in an exoskeleton. So it's a center post. All the elevators and everything were basically the center support, and then the external weight was held by that grating that we all see in the pictures from September 11th. That was the exoskeleton, and it really was how the floors were held up there. But the architect during this PBS program talked about, you know, how the design worked, and he said, and we even have to, in a city like New York, factor in what's going to have to happen when we tear the building down. He said New York City code requires you to have engineering plans on hand and ready for, you know, the eventuality that the building has to be torn down. And he actually had a model of what was going to happen if they had to tear the building down. He said you blow out the middle elevator shafts, and then the rest of the building just kind of comes down inside the exoskeleton, as it were, which is exactly what happened after, you know, not in a controlled fashion as it would be with a demolition. So it was just but I've seen that site about, you know, C4 and there's, you know, thermocore wiring and things like that in the building. Some of that actually existed because of the terror attack in 1994, and they had to make sure that there were ways to to close off parts of the buildings, Andy. But good stuff, and those sites are out there, absolutely, with it. You're hanging there.
5: Well, you know, there's just a lot of evil out there, and we just need to stay connected because,
4: Amen, we're winning.
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16: From ABC News, I'm Chuck Sievertson. Americans reflecting on the impact of the 9/11 terror attacks 25 years later, including Senator Chuck Schumer, who delivered remarks on the anniversary yesterday.
17: When the Twin Towers fell, they brought down with them a shroud between the comfortable normalcy of the past and the uncertain and fragile future. America was never the same after 9/11.
16: With a new addition to remember the later impacts of the tragic events, ABC's Olivia Rubin.
18: Today, a seventh moment of silence will be held to honor the lives lost in later years from 9/11-related illnesses. More than 9,000 people, including 453 New York City firefighters, a toll that now exceeds the number killed on the day itself, some dying from cancers related to toxic air at Ground Zero.
16: Ceremonies are scheduled to take place in New York City, Shanksville, Pennsylvania, and Washington. Former Presidents Biden, Obama, Clinton, and Bush will be in New York City. President Trump will be at the Pentagon. At the first ever Republican midterm convention last night, Vice President J.D. Vance was briefly interrupted by a protester. ABC News Chief White House Correspondent Mary Bruce was there.
19: The vice president was quick to sort of turn that protest into a moment that he could pounce on politically to his advantage. A protester who we saw just off the vice president's stage waving a Mexican flag. The vice president sort of pounced on that moment as security took the protester out of the arena and saying he should be waving the American flag. And if he wants to go back to Mexico, that he would gladly help him get a ticket.
16: President Trump calling the event a tremendous success with two sold out big arenas. A senior military official with Yemen's internationally recognized government says the Iran-backed Houthi rebels have taken the island of Mayan after government forces withdrew from there yesterday. The strait that is there is a key oil route alternative to the Strait of Hormuz. You're listening to ABC News.
20: Here's the official forecast. Sunny today. Could see some afternoon showers and thunderstorms. Going to feel like 102 with the heat index. Tonight, more showers and thunderstorms down to 72. Tomorrow, showers likely, thunderstorms possible by midday, 90 the high. Saturday night, showers and thunderstorms, 71. Sunday, rain and thunderstorms continue with a high of 93. Sunday night, scattered showers, thunderstorms, and 70. I'm Craig Allen on WGOW.
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0: Thank you for letting us be of service to you this morning. This somber 25th anniversary where we should be remembering.
1: Immediately, there's speculation or cause for concern. This is the World Trade Center that was the center of a terrorist bombing some years ago. So the questions have to be asked, was this purely an accident or could this have been an intentional act? But either way, extensive damage.
2: What's this other jet doing?
3: Looks like 6-7 floors were taken out, and there's more explosions right now. Hold on, people are running.
4: Wait, hold on just a moment. We got an explosion inside.
3: The building's exploding right now. You got people running up the street.
4: Okay.
3: I'm gonna tell you what's going on.
5: Right. Oh my God! Another plane has just hit. It hit another building. Flew right into the middle of it. Explosion. My God! It's right in the middle of the building.
0: And here we are.

0: live from the Flight 93 Memorial, where the punctuation mark, and I think the most important punctuation mark on that day 25 years ago, took place here in a former strip mine in western Pennsylvania. 40 passengers, and a memorial that, as I said yesterday when we were live from here, rivals only the Arizona Memorial in terms of beauty, beauty to overwhelm the ugly that took place here, if that makes any sense to you. And I hope it does, because you and I spend a lot of time together. But when you put beauty, you almost say to those who wanted to do you harm, take that. And when you look at the Arizona Memorial, and I think this one here in Shanksville rivals what is done at the Arizona Memorial in Hawaii. But our first things this morning, many things going on in the here and now. I don't believe in the word regret, President Trump said yesterday in an interview from the floor of the convention center in Dallas, where the RNC midterm convention was going on. He was asked if he regretted the Iran war due to the impact it may have on the elections. If I had to do it again, I would do it exactly as I did, Trump said. Meanwhile, an appeals court yesterday upheld a temporary injunction against the executive order prohibiting the U.S. Postal Service from delivering ballots in states that hadn't verified their voter rolls. The stay on the order allows states to continue to deliver mail-in ballots without verifying whether the recipient is actually still there or not. Back to Dallas, Vice President J.D. Vance told Republicans Thursday that it's every American child's right to affordable homes, clean food, and safe schools, a speech that has raised some eyebrows. President Trump said he did, we did that story already. We can move forward, rolling on. Justice Department has expanded its nationwide legal challenge to state policies providing in-state college tuition to illegal aliens, filing lawsuits against four additional jurisdictions, bringing the total number of cases to 25. Latest complaints target Hawaii, Arkansas, Utah, and the District of Columbia. Controversial proposal for a $5,000 dividend for adult U.S. citizens is drawing support from the RNC convention. Ohio Senator Bernie Moreno is already pledging to write the legislation to put the plan into effect. Kansas Senator Roger Marshall also said he supported the idea. And those are some of our first things here, brought to you by Big Ridge Guns and Archery and the Heritage Guide to Historic Sites.
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6: You're on the
7: electricity helps.
6: You know, what's on your mind?
7: So as we join you this morning from the Flight 93 Memorial, actually, you know, yesterday was, this is much more like it was 20 years ago when we were here for the fifth anniversary of the terror attacks on this nation, because there was no facility, there was no building, there was a chain link fence. And a bunch of folks who had just come to Shanksville and expressed sympathy, gratitude, love, prayer for those who had sacrificed their lives on Flight 93. Oh, and this is the best. I'm going to tell you something. I'm just going to do this for a minute. Gotta love it when the motorcycle community arrives, and they must have been mustering up at the Tower of Voices because, you know what, I may have been short with some people around me when we had to move. We had to move because where our broadcast site was actually where the motorcycle parking here is at the Flight 93 Memorial, and you know what, it's worth it, these guys. So the motorcycle community has arrived here in Shanksville, and if you're on a motorcycle listening to us, somewhere saying I'm not there yet, there'll be room for you. But they know how to make an entrance. The motorcycle community does all sorts of different ones: Indians, Hogs, Suzukis. It doesn't make a difference. Hondas, and they're getting them parked up here. They're going to make this. Quite a scene here at the as they're getting towards, I think the first speechifying begins at about 8:30 here. Still being quiet about who's scheduled to be here. J.D. Vance is supposed to be in New York at the Ground Zero Memorial, and the president will be at the Pentagon. We've heard rumblings about John Fetterman and Senator McCormick. Mike McCormick being here, Governor Shapiro, you might be coming as well. So the security is obviously big. I can tell you nobody in the executive branch is going to be here. You know how I know that? No Secret Service. So without the Secret Service here, we're probably not seeing any, you know, George W. Bush or Barack Obama or any other former presidents, unless they've got it in down to such a system. Usually any place on the facility is going to require Secret Service scrutiny. But, you know, the security is very tight here. But anyway, I wanted to, a couple of people have emailed about J.D. Vance's speech, and I want to... You pick up on where some of the concerns are in the rhetoric and bring it back to what we talked about in the past with the phrase you've heard me use, the Overton window. Because, you know, what you do if you want to move somebody in a direction, and you can use the Overton window to the right or the left. Conservatives, and this is something they learned about with Donald Trump, if you want to pursue conservative governance, you can use the Overton window just as much as the left can. It's just a thing. It's not political based on, you know, oh, well, the only leftists read Saul Alinsky. Smart conservatives read Saul Alinsky too. But in J.D. Vance's speech, I believe that our founders built this nation on a promise that echoes our Creator, that every American child is born an heir, is born with a birthright. And that is that birthright he's speaking of is the birthright, and I'm not mansplaining for the vice president. The birthright is the birthright to pursue your happiness. And that's what's being dragged out. So when people hear, and the press covers, and they'll say, "Ooh, this is going to get people pissed off." And don't kid yourself. Yes, there are newsrooms with political agendas. But moreover than anything else, the agenda is who's going to get their blood pressure boiling over this. Can the talk show that follows the newscast take this clip and have great phone calls with it at 434-882-4217? I received several emails. This one from Mike is indicative. What the hell is J.D. Vance saying that they have a right to affordable homes? See, this is what happens when you push the Overton window. We have a right to a free market, which will lead to affordable homes. But the Overton window has been set up in such a way that if you don't say, and this is where the politicians are getting dragged into this, if you don't say, "I'm going to make homes in America more affordable," you're losing. You're losing because the American people have been gaslit into this corner to believe that somehow the government is what makes houses affordable. They damn sure make them unaffordable. But we don't have the politicians that are capable of going out there and saying, "I'm going to stop the government from doing all the things that have made houses unaffordable." You and me, we can talk about that because it's not my concern. I love the fact that you listen, but I believe you listen because I'm not going to lie to you. That these folks have made the housing unaffordable. And so the only way they can make it affordable is to cease and desist the behaviors that led to the unaffordability of our housing. Period. End of story. So when he says every child has a birthright to find things like affordable housing, I think, and you know, if we ever get a chance to talk to him, I'll ask him to nuance. But the truth of the matter is our birthright is a free country where we can go and find housing that is not, you know, overly expensive. And that's the thing. So when the press gets pulled in by the leftists that want to get J.D. Vance bounced, because they know there are dubious Trump supporters who are, yeah, I don't know about J.D. Vance, they like Marco Rubio, they're behind, you know, they want Rubio to run, maybe they want someone else, they want Trump to run again. So J.D. Vance is doing what a lot of people expected J.D. Vance to do, is run to the populism, run to the hit. The easy hit of affordable housing. And we'll get into it some more. Max coming up with sports. He promised us a little look back on sports and September 11th as the motorcycle community continues to move into where we were broadcasting from. And believe me, it's worth it. But don't let the media wind you up, because that's all they're really trying to do. They're like, oh, look, J.D. Vance is for government mandate. If he is, then he shouldn't be a president.
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4: Hundreds of motorcyclists just pulled in here at the Flight 93 Memorial in Shanksville, Pennsylvania. But for now, we turn our eyes, and Max said I had inadvertently given him homework assignments yesterday. Please, you act like I have some authority to say anything to anyone. Anyone who watched me this morning get bossed around by a bunch of park police and state troopers.
5: Well,
4: no,
5: happens.
4: I ain't got no authority on nothing. So I appreciate that it, happens. Sir. Brought to you, this is his sports report, his notebook, by the Lunch Pail Foundation, lunchpaildefense.com, raising money for scholarships so kids can get what's important now, college education, so they can pursue their dreams. So you said you had homework. What did you find?
5: Yeah, I did have homework from, you know, Mets, Yankees, New York, 9/11, since it is the 25th anniversary. My thought is, just hearing you this morning, what would it be like to be a member of Shanksville Country Club? That to me would be
4: wow. Yeah,
5: that would be a little interesting.
4: It was a beautiful morning. I mean, if you were of such a mind, you know, all across the Eastern Seaboard, it was nary a cloud in the sky, and yeah. And so if you had been a member of the Somerset Country Club or wherever the nearest golf club is, yeah. Even a, you know, a par three, yeah, you might have been out, you
5: good
4: know, 10 o'clock yeah. in the morning trying to get in a quick eight.
5: Yeah, but Shanksville, you know, that's...
4: I see the golf thing. I do too much of it. To me, shanking is just what you do with a... It's what you call how you hit the golf ball. I actually aim that way. I aim over there to the right, and it goes down the middle
5: right, over
4: there.
5: Work it back left. Hey, yeah. A lot of lessons that way. All right, the Mets and the Yankees, of course, New York, play a vital role. And really a couple of great stories to tell, because the return to Shea Stadium, Major League Baseball paused play following the attacks on September 11th, 2001. But 10 days later then, September 21st, the Mets hosted the Braves at Shea Stadium in New York's first major professional sporting event that made the return. The crowd was filled, you know, police officers,

0: firefighters, rescue workers. I mean, it was, you know, it was that kind of event.
1: Well, and people, and Mac, just for context, so right. Shea Stadium, they couldn't have played baseball because that was where everyone, that was the base of operations. They said, we need a big space right. for this operation right. In downtown Manhattan. So they took over the parking lot, and the field was for, you know, services, medical services.
0: Yeah.
1: The stadium was full for those days.
0: Yeah, but then they finally, you know, trailing 2-1 in the eighth inning on that night, catcher Mike Piazza, the dramatic two-run homer that just lit up the Mets crowd.
2: Lopez wants it away.
3: And it's hit deep to left center. Andrew Jones on the run. This one has a chance. Home run! Mike Piazza, and the Mets lead 3-2.
4: Take a look at this. He's got as much power as anybody. He got the arms extended. A long home run. And a curtain call.
0: Yeah, and a curtain call, of course, on that special night. And Bobby Valentine continued and players like John Franco, Al Leiter, Todd Zeal, they participated in recovery and relief efforts, yep. and they were, using modified police cars to shuttle supplies, as you were talking about, to Shea Stadium to Ground Zero immediately following. But the organization now maintains the tradition of visiting local New York firehouses ahead of the anniversary, of course. So, well, during the 2001 World Series then, in October, it was President George Bush who threw out the first pitch of the game there. It was the first of the series to be played at Yankee Stadium against the Arizona Diamondbacks. Now, the great part about that is that he was wearing a bulletproof vest, and he is in the locker room. He's in the tunnel with Derek Jeter. And Derek Jeter had a little message for President Bush.
5: For tonight's ceremonial first pitch, and please welcome the President of the United States.
1: Bob Shepard.
6: I saw down in the tunnel as they showed there prior to the game, and he was warming up, and he was asking me whether or not he should throw from the mound. I said, you have to throw from the mound. I mean, this is Yankee Stadium. And then when I was walking out, I turned back and looked at him, and I said, hey, don't bounce, because they'll fool you if you bounce. And he went out there and threw a perfect strike.
0: Yeah, and that was such an iconic, time and message and everything, and the way it was, just celebrated.
1: Oh,
0: so,
1: yes.
0: Security officials believed that, really, it was a more secure location for the president and did not pose the same security concerns. There was talk about Bush then going to Arizona in the first game of the World Series instead of waiting till game three. But a lot of people in the White House stepped in and said, not so fast, George. No, let's just stay home. We'll wait for the Yankees and the series to return.
1: Well, I think politically, it in New York City is, one thing. I mean, if the Pirates had been in the World Series, that would have been, worth it for the price of admission too.
0: Yeah, exactly. So anyway, it was on this day we all have memories, we all have what was happening. I was in the newsroom immediately calling the people that I had in my phone, mostly Virginia athletes who were working in New York. The one that comes to mind was Willie Dersh. Willie was a guard that played for Pete Gillen during that era, and Willie was actually working close to Ground Zero. Remember, we got him on the phone and we talked to him, but just watching the newsroom react and how everybody really around the country reacted. There is a wonderful story that, and Bob Rotella won't mind me telling you because he will not talk about it, and I heard it just days after on the Golf Channel, and Bob said it would be the last time that he ever talks about it, but Bob was actually on I'd have to count the planes, but there was a plane leaving Dulles. Bob had an appointment to go speak at Pepsi-Cola, I think it was Pepsi, on the West Coast, and he had a speech planned, and he was on the plane that was getting ready, which would have been number 5, and was headed for the Capitol. And they got the terrorists off the plane in time before it took off because it was kind of the last plane in order. And Bob Rotella caught a cab and then, got back to Glenmore Country Club where he lives. And Bob doesn't talk about it. And Bob's a good friend. And so I hope I didn't step out of bounds by telling the story. But Bob never, ever really wanted to talk about it after that, being that close to what could have been just an absolute tragedy.
1: My God, but,
0: the stories naturally of people making other arrangements and driving hours upon hours upon hours to get home.
1: Absolutely.
0: How many days, Joe? How many days were the flights shut down? Was it a week? Was it a couple of days?
1: It was longer than that. I think it was almost a month of no fly.
0: Was that right? Yeah, because I couldn't remember.
1: It was tangible. Maybe it was less than that because you did, once the sporting world started coming back, teams needed to get to places. So maybe it was only a week of time. It just seemed longer there. Yeah, but I wanted to ask you, as a sports guy, it's easy to say, oh, sports is trivial to certainly September 11th. But the terrorists wanted us to give up who we were.
0: Mm-hmm. Good
1: and
0: point.
1: Who we were baseball fans and football fans and hockey and basketball fans. So, and university alumni. And so the sooner we got back to that, as trivial as a lot of people wanted to make it out to sound, that was a big message to people saying, no, Muhammad Atta, you and your 10 buddies are not changing who we are. And this is going to be our first line to show you that we're going to keep going. We're going to play ball. We're going to play the World Series. We're going to kick off football games. Am I overstating that?
0: No, not at all. And, not at all, because we, in our first road trip, because, I was doing Virginia at the time. The Penn State game got canceled. I talked about that yesterday. It was a Thursday night game that was scheduled. It got canceled that week. And then our next road trip, and I don't remember if it was a week or 2 weeks, but we played at Clemson. And I remember our radio gear literally spread out all over the concourse. I mean, they literally checked every knob, every wire, every microphone. I mean, it was a true, life changed, as you well know. That's an understatement of what happened. So, Joe, I'm glad you're there. What a tribute.
1: When we come back, I'll tell you a funny punchline.
0: Yeah.
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1: That's what we do. We fight the good fights with the host of Good for America podcast. Former chair of the House Freedom Caucus, Bob Good, not in Dallas this morning with us, but thoughts I don't know where you were. We haven't really had the chance to talk about September 11th, but here we are on this 25th anniversary. You know, we sharing our time with you at the Flight 93 Memorial in Shanksville, Pennsylvania. Bob, how did this hit? You were on Wall Street for a while. Were you down there at the time? Or
2: no, I never worked on Wall Street.
1: I knew you were in finance, so I guess that's the stereotype, right?
2: for the lending division of Citigroup. But 9/11 is one of those dates that we obviously hope never to relive a date like that again. But we remember where we were. We remember when we heard, when we saw, and how the nation was just sort of frozen in its being mesmerized by watching the impact, the aftermath, the response to what took place. My family and I were living in the Atlanta area at the time, and you know, rumors began to fly and swirl as those events were unfolding, and there was rumor in the Atlanta community that area was under attack as well. Tracy and I can remember going to get our children from school that day. Our children were just ages 7, 4, and 2, and like parents across the country, of course, trying to explain to them what was taking place, what was happening, as they were joining us and watching what was happening on television in the aftermath and the response of that terrible, tragic day.
1: We
2: were in the Atlanta area.
1: Yeah, and you raise a great point, because there were, I don't want to say conspiracy theories, but there were, in Buffalo, where I was working at the time, there were people saying, well, this, you know, military operation is here, so Niagara Falls was considered target. So there were I had to chuckle last segment. We were talking, Bob, about how long the airspace was closed, how long the airlines were grounded, and it's 2 days, but there's an exception to that. There were areas like Niagara Falls, like, you know, the Washington DC area, where it was much longer than that, because we didn't know what we didn't know. But you know, here we are 25 years later. I look at how, you know, they've turned Hamas into a marginalized community. We're bad for trying to end Iran's state sponsoring of terrorism because it makes my gas cost more for now, because it doesn't cost as much, because it was cheap before for some reason while they thugged up. Where are we? And have the terrorists managed to change who we were on September 10th, 2001, from where you sit?
2: Well, I don't know that any of us would have predicted, Joe, 25 years ago, or 25 years and one day less than that, say September 12, 2001, how many of us would have predicted that 25 years later we wouldn't have had a significant, major, large-scale terrorist event within the continental United States during that 25 years? And so you have to obviously thank God, literally, and thank those who have served and sacrificed and continue to do so to keep us safe, the law enforcement, first responders, our military, and those who guard our shores and fight to try to keep us safe every day. As those who do that have said many times, you know, they have to be right every day, countless times a day, while the terrorists only have to be right one time to succeed. And I don't think you or I would have predicted that we'd be standing here or sitting here 25 years later saying, thank God we haven't had something like that happen again because of the vulnerabilities that were exposed that day. The nation was united in ways that we haven't seen in our lifetime in the period, in the days, weeks, maybe not months, but after 9/11. You also saw, Joe, it changed some people. Some public figures seemed to change politically, seemed to change in their worldview, in their view of the country. And while I can't assign this specifically to them, but there were people like Leo Terrell, Alan Dershowitz, Geraldo Rivera, Dennis Miller, people like that that seemed hard left pre-9/11 that just seemed different after 9/11. Mm-hmm, mm-hmm. And what they would attribute that to, I'll let them say
1: let
2: that.
1: Them
2: but,
1: do.
2: Some lessons were learned, some lessons were not learned, some lessons seem to have been forgotten about 9/11.
1: So I'm going to bring up another anniversary here, and I know that you thought of the world of Charlie Kirk, and yesterday was the one-year anniversary of the assassination of Charlie Kirk. And I connected the two instances because 9/11 was not immediately a military, this was a terrorist attack. This was, we don't like you, we don't like what you stand for, we don't like that you're friends with Israel, so we're going to kill people. And I believe that since then, over the intervening 25 years, the idea of assassinating people you disagree with has become, I'm not going to say commonplace, but it's become way less of a shocking incident, Bob. Is that a fair point?
2: Sadly, I think that's true. And what's really incredible is you have seen some, not the majority, let's have some perspective too, but you have seen some on the left justify, rationalize, support what happened to the healthcare executive who was killed in New York City, what happened to Charlie Kirk, and blame other factors other than the perpetrators of this horrific violence, this murder, these heinous crimes on individuals because of, you know, a political viewpoint that's different than perhaps those individuals.
1: Defending it like it's free speech.
2: Yes. And we all also remember where we were when we heard. I can remember sitting in my office at that time in Farmville, my home office in Farmville, when I got a text or a phone call from a friend, and then cut on the television, if you will, to the news, and begin to watch and follow what had taken place with Charlie Kirk. I wonder sometimes, and I thought about this during the midterm convention that took place in the last couple of days, is what has been the impact of the loss of Charlie Kirk's voice on the conservative movement such that it still exists, and the Republican Party such that it still remains a conservative party. How might things have been different today if we still had his strong constitutional conservative voice in the Republican Party?
1: Well, you certainly see the battle royale between, you know, people who claim some associations, whether it's Candace Owens or Tucker Carlson or, you know, the president, at J.D. Vance. These folks who are all trying to insert what they believe Charlie Kirk would have said about X, Y, or Z is, I think, feeds this idea of, ooh, if we kill the guy that we disagree with, not only does he stop disagreeing with us, but we can start inserting, you know, things into his points and changing them and

0: My name is Bobby. I'm a veteran and lost my leg to a roadside bomb. My victory was going from a wheelchair to becoming a weightlifting champion.
1: I'm Sam. I'm a veteran. 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
11: From ABC News, I'm Chuck Severson. Four former presidents and the current vice president expected to gather at Ground Zero in New York City in less than an hour to mark 25 years since the 9/11 attacks. ABC's Whit Johnson at what was Ground Zero.
12: On this 25th anniversary commemoration, moments of silence will be observed, corresponding with the timeline of the attacks, including for the first time a seventh moment of silence to honor those who have died from 9/11 related injuries or illnesses. Family members selected through a lottery will read the names of every single person who died from both the 2001 attacks and the 1993 World Trade Center bombing.
11: President Trump will attend a ceremony at the Pentagon this morning. There will also be a gathering in Shanksville, Pennsylvania for those lost on United Flight 93. ABC's Stephanie Ramos is there.
13: The morning's observance will include wreath lanes near the visitor center, marking the times of each of the attacks in New York City, Arlington, and here in Shanksville. The 40 names of the passengers and crew will be read and bells will ring in remembrance. United Flight 93 left Newark bound for San Francisco with 40 people on board, 33 passengers and 7 crew members.
11: President Trump last night declaring the first Republican midterm convention a wild success after his running mate, Vice President J.D. Vance, delivered the keynote address talking about voter concerns ahead of the November election. But as ABC's Jay O'Brien points out, what Vance did not touch on was also of note.
14: He didn't make a case for the war in Iran. He instead said to voters, you can disagree with us on that issue and other issues, but you should still vote for us because the alternative, in his view, in Vance's view, is worse.
11: The streak of rain-free days in the Dallas-Fort Worth area has hit 57 with little relief in the forecast. Dry conditions have complicated efforts of crews battling a massive wildfire. 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
15: Here's the official forecast. Sunny today. Could see some afternoon showers and thunderstorms. Going to feel like 102 with the heat index. Tonight, more showers and thunderstorms down to 72. Tomorrow, showers likely, thunderstorms possible by midday, 90 the high. Saturday night, showers and thunderstorms, 71. Sunday, rain and thunderstorms continue with a high of 93. Sunday night, scattered showers, thunderstorms, and 70. I'm Craig Allen on WGOW.
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22: 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Is he right? 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

0: bless you for letting me be of service to you. Wherever we stick the flag into the ground, we're on the road this morning. A couple of on-location shows from the Big Ridge Guns and Archery Remote Studios. We're going to be here at the Flight 93 Visitors Center today for the remainder of this show, for this hour, and all four of tomorrow morning's show. We have special guests. Ambassador Jim Gilmore is going to be on the program. Senator, I guess, is it Senator, Governor, you know, what? George Allen, who was in the Capitol at the time, you know, when all of a sudden it was real and this plane might have been headed towards him and all of that. But I want to get back into some of the other goings on here. First text message, though, from Terry. He says, my gosh, could that guy be selling the memorial more than that? I said, well, Terry, I mean, what would you bring on the superintendent of the facility? You say, so do you like it? It could be better. I mean, you know, we all have our grandmothers like, well, I mean, you could have gotten an 100, not just, you know, but grandma, I got a 98. Oh, what happened with the other 2 points? But you know, he is in love with this facility. He surely does. John, I'm going to address this in a little bit because it's going to take a, you know, my thoughts on it. I am down with you. This RNC convention thing has got a lot of people like John Myers texting me here. Wait till these high diesel prices wind their way through the supply chain. The timing of this RNC, quote, celebration couldn't be worse. Trying to tell folks what a great job you've done while they're struggling with day-to-day price increases is a recipe for disaster. And you're not alone. I've got two people sent me pictures, and I love the historical impact of this. Two people sent me pictures of Whip Inflation Now pins. You remember Whip Inflation Now? The pins the Ford administration gave out in 74, was it 75 there? So anyway, those things are afoot this morning as we gather here at the Flight 93 Memorial for our first things this morning. Of course, the convention John speaks of in his text is the RNC, quote, midterm conventions. President Trump saying, together we will turn a two-year comeback into a 250-year lead. Surprise visitor to introduce Pennsylvania Senator McCormick, Dave McCormick, was his co-senator, Democrat John Fetterman, who introduced him by a web link video. He said, I'm John Fetterman from Pennsylvania. Yes, I'm a Democrat. Why am I here talking with you today? Because I'm a common sense Democrat. There is rumblings that he'll be here tomorrow to speak to the crowd at the Flight 93 Memorial. Justice Department is preparing to deepen its antitrust investigation into Fox Corporation's $22 billion acquisition of Roku, a move that would extend the government's review of a transaction that would combine one of America's largest television content companies with a major streaming distribution platform. Apple, in what used to be a national holiday, introduced its latest iPhones yesterday, the foldable version called Duo. CEO John Ternus, barely 2 weeks into the job, gave the introductions at the company's Cupertino, California headquarters. Treasury Department said today it will start buying back $6 billion in 10 to 20-year Treasury bonds, triple the size of its last operation of that kind. President Trump admitted before heading to the RNC convention that gas prices will stay high, quote, for a little bit longer than the midterm, admitting something that this program had reported on for some time, and I thank our friend Tom Drops Bombs. The Iranians have a calendar, too, and they know when the midterms are. They get CNN. And so the Ayatollah and his folks, they know if they can run out the clock, they'll have everything they want and then some if they can flip the midterms. President Trump said he had a great conversation with Russian President Vladimir Putin that included Putin's desire, he said, to reach a deal to end the war in Ukraine. He's wanting to make a deal, President Trump said, and if Zelensky is wanting to make a deal, that would be very nice. This comes on the heels of Jared Kushner and Steve Witkoff's visit with the two men on Friday. And the Energy Department says that diesel fuel could stay at about $4.40 a gallon through 2027.
1: Every state is home to significant historic sites that tell the American story. But not every site is telling that story honestly and fairly. That's why the Heritage Foundation created the Heritage Guide to Historic Sites. This interactive guide equips American citizens with the tools they need to enjoy the sites that depict some of the greatest moments in our nation's history, analyzing them for historical accuracy, and provides resources for families or educators planning a visit. It currently covers over 45 sites in the 13 original colonies, but sites from all 50 states will be added in time for citizens to celebrate America 250 this summer. From Mount Vernon to Independence Hall to Gettysburg and more, Americans deserve transparency, and sites that steward our history faithfully deserve our gratitude.
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4: Did we lose it? All right, well, it's not that important, but I just I thought it added to the periphery there if we had a little entree for ourselves. But that's all right. I want to answer John's text message that he sent to us a little while ago. And
5: party people!
4: Oh, so you were just waiting for the right moment to bring in the seasonings. All right, so you've heard me say this before, and I've said it again, time and time again. I am a constitutional, U.S. constitutional conservative. I believe in the Bill of Rights above all else. And there are funny words that don't show up in the U.S. Constitution anywhere, and certainly don't show up in the Bill of Rights anywhere, and they are the Republican Party or the Democratic Party or the word gun. So, you know, we can dispense with some of those things. Do I find that if I go looking for elected officials that espouse the same conservative constitutionalist view of the world I have, I find them in the Republican Party, not the Democratic Party? Yes, you would be correct. But short of that, that is the only reason you'll hear me speak more in favor of people of the Republican Party membership. I applaud Senator Fetterman for his appearance, but keeping in mind these are all people who are just looking to the horizon of their next election. Me, you know what? I tell you the truth at great peril, because sometimes the truth isn't what you want to hear or doesn't suit the narrative, or I may see a different analysis than you do. That's all good. And that's why we keep the phone line open at 434-882-4217, even when we're here at the Flight 93 Memorial, because I will guarantee you, when the stewards and the stewardesses and the passengers of Flight 93 were herded into the back of the plane, nobody said, so which one of you voted for Al Gore and which one of you voted for President W? There was none of that discussion. When they voted to go take down the plane or at least try to take over the plane, nobody said, well, let's count some hanging chads first. I want a recount on the election. It was too close. Because one of the reminders of Flight 93 is real life takes place and it has nothing to do with what political party you're in. And I'm sorry for my friends who are in leadership in the Republican Party, wanting me to get out there like Shaquille O'Neal for Icy Hot, or Annie Agar for Twisted Tea. We have our sponsors. I tell you, I love them and why I love them. and why you should participate in them. But I'm not going to pretend that I'm going to tell you something because they've asked me to. So John Myers writes in this text message that I think is entirely appropriate. He says, wait till these high diesel prices wind their way through the supply chain. We spent a good bit of the previous four-year administration talking about how diesel prices were impacting grocery prices because diesel is going to be used to deliver most of this stuff. So it would be enormously disingenuous if we weren't going to speak of that and cover it. And for the same reason, we say, so what is being done? We just were told of this historic deal with Venezuela. Where's that? Is that unfair to ask? Joe, you're not helping on the midterms. I don't give a rat's ass. I grew up in a world that hadn't seen a Republican majority in Washington since 1944. My mother was 14 years old. The last time there had been a Republican majority in Washington before Newt Gingrich came along. So please, we've lived in worlds where there's been Democrats. I'm not discounting the fact that these are different Democrats. These are radicals, and that should be important to it. And the battle in Iran is important to it. I think about an email, John, that we received. Oh, gosh, it must have been 2 months ago, if it was a day. And young lady was just absolutely livid because her parents were World War II generation. And she was just beside herself at all the national news coverage of people, as she called it, whining and complaining about gas prices. And, you know, there's a reality to that. I also think there's a reality to things FDR did in regarding explaining why things were important. And we need to have that conversation. Why is this important to bring Iran back into the world nation, get rid of the terrorists supporting Iran? Because there has been a cost over time, of dead soldiers and dead civilians, all paid for by the Iranian regime. And do I agree with President Trump that it was about nuclear ambitions? Sure. There was a degree to that where, if they got a nuclear missile, that would be a very dangerous thing in the Middle East. But they've done a lot of other things, too. And unfortunately, we live in a world where people want to have 30-second sound bites so we don't get into nuance, we don't get into the depth of field. So John, do I agree that, this RNC convention is a little bit akin to the whip inflation now pins of the Ford administration? I am old enough to remember that. At least I didn't see anyone with a whip inflation now pin on at the RNC convention. But look at who we're talking about. Look at who wants to pull the levers of power. And you, I think, John, as a loyal listener, know the number one thing I want to accomplish has nothing to do with political party. It's taking these levers of power away from these elected officials who you never see. You're one voice out of 850,000 in a congressional district that's way too big, that our founding fathers would have been aghast at seeing. And so when you talk about it causing midterm harm, if the politicians continue to do this smiley face whistling past the graveyard act, everything's great here, film at 11, they're going to get their lunch handed to them. If they engage honestly about the price of oil, the price of it, if Mike Lee stands up and says, where's all that Venezuelan oil? Where's this energy independence? It needs to come from a Republican anyway. It needs to come from a Republican, because if it came from a Democrat, it's just gotcha politics. So I agree with your summation, John, but there's more going on here, and there is a need for FDR-style conversations with the country regarding why bringing Iran back into the table of countries on the world was an important war to have, a war that Thomas Jefferson said we needed.
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0: We are back. Thank you for enjoying a little bit our visit with Jim Wood there as well. As I'm not even sure what happened, but right at the end of our chat with Bob Good, things went sideways here. The service went down. I think it was everyone arriving, everyone hitting bandwidth at the same time at the Flight 93 moment. Here in Shanksville, ceremonies just getting underway, prayers, and folks are beginning the ceremonies that will lead up to, we are, you know, we will actually be in local break at 8:46 when the first plane hit the tower, but we will commemorate with a moment of silence before we finish this morning, because these planes are in the air and they're getting ready to do the horrific things they did 25 years ago. Eddie was calling in earlier, so we figured we'd get back with him since we're back live here on the 25th anniversary of September 11th. Eddie, what's going on, my friend?
1: Good morning, Joe. 25 years ago, I was working in a high-rise in Midtown Atlanta, surrounded by high-rises. The morning of the 9/11 catastrophe, I was home planning on being in the office at 11. A friend of mine called me and said, "Have you heard the news?" He said, "Turn the TV on." So I turned the TV on, and they were having a replay of the first plane going in. And as I was watching it and talking with him, the second one hit.
0: And yep, that was the point. Cool.
1: And it sent chills all over me. Well, I was planning on being in the office at 11, so I hit, you know, I-85 and started heading south. And just as I got in, you know, to the metropolitan area, we could see Hartsfield Airport every day, incoming, outcoming, and the sky was empty. And that sent the weirdest feeling over me that I'll never forget.
0: Mm-hmm. It, well, you know, and that's the thing, is that that empty sky. And here's the, you know, we were talking with the folks who were, you know,

0: you know, having the same issue I was, which was, you know, that it was just such an eerie feeling to not have any airplanes flying overhead. And it just seemed like it was a longer period, and it depended on where you were. The national grounding was only 2 days long, but depending on where you were, it was severely curtailed there. John, I hope you're still listening. He said, why am I listening to yesterday's broadcast? Which is good for me to know that there, at least there was something on the air and not just an eerie silence there. But John, if you're still there, it was just the whole service went down right at 8 o'clock Eastern time. So I appreciate that. But this is today's broadcast. And we were talking about, Eddie, you know, I feel like, and there's no way, you know, you can't go back and say, well, what if this didn't happen, that didn't happen. But I think we've allowed, especially as we don't have intellectually honest conversations about Islam, about Israel, about the United States, about, you know, what the American government is supposed to do. We won't have those honest conversations because everyone you try to have one with, you know, needs to pick one side. Uber alles, I'll use that phrase. It's like, you know, your family is from Ukraine. There isn't, you know, all one side or another side in Ukraine. You have to look at the whole thing. So, you know, my job, my media people say, no, you just got to pick the hashtag that you're going to march under, and that's it. And that's how, you know, these terrorists win, is when we allow ourselves to stop being able to have intellectually honest conversations about life or life or death, or, you know, even, you know, what your rights are. Because as I said to Bob Good, it seems like political assassination is becoming more and more, you know, popular. You know, people getting beat up for their political opinions. You know, that's not the United States, and we can't condone that. And too many people turn the other way and say, well, that's their free expression. And we have Chicken Little lawyers who won't stand up for that stuff. Eddie, does that make any sense to you? Because it makes a lot of sense to me inside my head.
1: Yes, it does, Joe. I tell you, there's one other thing I want to add very quickly. 25 years after Pearl Harbor, I was a sophomore at Albemarle High. All through my education, we never learned anything about World War II at all. It was almost, you know, current events because either the teachers or the spouses that served in World War II. So I feel exactly like the people now that are, you know, in that age group that ever experienced it. I had to educate myself, and by doing so, I not only looked at the bombings, but I went back and learned a lot about what happened before and what happened after. And that's the most important thing. Got to do it yourself.
0: Well, you know, and that's when we were talking earlier about the fact that there are schools that aren't teaching September 11th. We were talking about that with George Allen, who was a senator at the time representing us up there in Washington. And the idea that schools, because they don't want to make it seem like we're saying Muslims are bad. How have we lost the ability to say these terrorists were bad and they were hiding? Because to me, the point is they were doing greater harm to the Islamic community, because not only were they killing, and they killed a lot of Muslims in the World Trade Center towers, and they do across the Middle East anyway. How is it we've lost, and I've talked to Zudi Jasser about this, the ability to say, by wrapping themselves in this religiosity, this faux, we're doing this for jihad, and I'm sure they believe it. I'm not saying they don't believe it, especially the minions that strap C4 to their chests. But, you know, how have we lost the ability to say that's not the millions and millions of Muslims that live in the United States that don't have a problem? Every time something happens, I get calls from friends of mine in the Islamic community saying, I'm afraid to go out because, you know, people like me are up there saying, round them all up, send them out of boat, get them out of here. And I'm like, okay, that is as idiotic as it can possibly be. You know, we need to look at what people did on Flight 93 as the way you fight terrorism, Eddie.
1: I tell you, that's some of the most heroic people in my lifetime. They made the first counterattack.
0: Yeah, but you can't. You see, the American way is that we have to live freely, and if somebody comes in to rob a bank, somebody stops them. If somebody comes into a bar to start a bar brawl, somebody stops them. If somebody gets on a plane and tries to hijack it, someone stops them. We are the first responders. If we want a country, and people talk all the time, oh, Israel this, Israel that. Israel is very much a police state. Because it has to be. There have to be soldiers on every corner saying, hey, where are you going? Where are your documents saying you're allowed to go here? You know, they need to do that because of the nature of what their world lives in. Their constitution is different than ours. Ours is you are free to do what you want until it impacts me, and then we're going to have to do something. And that's how you fight terrorism. And that's what I said, honest to God, Eddie, in October of 2001 when our Top 40 Shock Jock morning show came back on the air in Buffalo. I said, you know, we have to stand up to terrorism when it rears its ugly head. We can't go out trying to find it beforehand. And then later, when the Patriot Act came about, I said, this is us trying to, you know, this is politicians trying to feel or make us feel like they're going to protect us somehow when actually they're going to make it less safe for us to be free in the world. They're going to make it, you know, so that we're less likely to be safe and sound.
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0: That's what it sounded like 25 years ago today.
15: Immediately, there's speculation or cause for concern. This is the World Trade Center that was the center of a terrorist bombing some years ago. So the questions have to be asked, was this purely an accident or could this have been an intentional act? But either way...
0: And then you got your answer.
16: What's this other jet doing?
0: And then you knew there really wasn't a question whether or not this was intentional when the second one. And I remember being on the air, and my news person came into the studio and said there was a private plane crash into the World Trade Center. And I said, there's not a flight pattern in America that has you flying over Manhattan Island. And I said it then. I said it at 8:49 or whatever it was. I said, that's intentional. There's no way a plane gets anywhere close to the airspace over Manhattan. Kareem is on the line. Dr. Judy Kuriansky was supposed to join us during that half an hour we were in the wilderness, and I'm glad we had our Jim Wood chat to get in on our local station, but I know that folks who were listening on the network, we were off the bird for a little while. So we'll get everybody in here before we have to go. Kareem, good morning, sir. How are you doing?
17: Joe, I'm doing well. Currently, backed up up on traffic, but otherwise it was doing fine.
0: Well, you know, traffic was pretty bad. I don't know if you're in Northern Virginia, but it was pretty bad existentially on this day 25 years ago.
17: It was. I remember hearing about the NSA being a traffic jam as they were told to evacuate on that day.
0: Mm.
17: It's funny the orders that go out on that day. Went out.
0: Well, we didn't know what any more planes were. I mean, that was part of the problem, was we were trying to get airplanes that were still two or three, even after Flight 93 had crashed here in Shanksville, where we are, take hours for us to finally get everyone on the ground.
17: 4,000 flights a day, Joe. That is a lot to control. And thankful that we all have a common language that all the pilots and traffic controllers can communicate with.
0: Absolutely. So what's on your mind before we go to Dr. Judy?
17: Joe, I just wanted to say that, yes, we passed all those laws in a time of terror that we have closed bases on and come back from. We need to get rid of those laws. Anyway, Joe, you have a great day. Thanks for taking my call.
0: Thank you, sir. Appreciate it. Thank you, sir. New York City police officer just went past us here. Dr. Judy Kuriansky is on with us, and therapist, television host as well. Dr. Judy, I appreciate you taking some time out. And you know, you've talked to a lot of people in the intervening 25 years. What is the most common thing that you hear from people regarding how they feel, you know, their mental state since 25 years ago?
18: Their mental state, Joe, is still, I can't believe that this happened. It is infuriating. The sadness that I feel about all the people that were lost, the anger that these wars are still going on, that there is still terrorism, the frustration about what, this is a phrase I hear so often, what is going on in this world?
0: Yeah.
18: When is this ever going to end? And then I still hear, interestingly, Joe, from young couples arguing about whether they want to bring a child into this world in the mess that we're in.
0: Well, we've seen historic drops in birth rates over the past 25 years, but even the last 5 years, it's ramped up. Judy, is there, I've pointed to people who march under hashtags and think slogans are the answer, and I caution people against looking for politicians who live in the world of slogans and hashtags. We need to have broader conversations. I'll get calls from Muslim listeners saying, every time something happens, I feel like, you know, I have to watch out because people are going to blame me for what some radical did. There are ways I believe Americans can handle, and I think the reason we're here at the Flight 93 Memorial is that the passengers of Flight 93 taught us that when somebody tries to do something, you know, we're the first responders. Is that something you tell folks when you talk to them?
18: Well, I'm very involved in the UN. You know, for 22 years, Joe, I've been a representative there, and now I'm actually an advisor to a government, the Sierra Leone. So I'm very involved in all these issues at the Security Council about peace and security. And so I think that people have lost some sense of even trust in the system at the United Nations. But some of the things, in answer to your question, that I do every year is a World Interfaith Harmony Week. And even yesterday, there was a march in Brooklyn with mm-hmm. all faiths, Jewish and Protestant and Muslim. And I spent many years in the Middle East doing projects where people who are Arab and Israeli do things together, including children. So if there's a psychological principle that if you do something with someone you potentially or think you hate, or who is opposite from you, or you blame, and you do a project together, whether you clean the beach or you learn a computer or you make a movie or you cook a meal together. You drop your hatred and you really see that this is a person like me. So there's a lot of research about how that works, that hatred drops when you work together.
0: That's so well
18: and
0: said.
18: So I've seen, yeah.
0: Well, Dr. Judy, unfortunately, we're up against the end of our program, but I wanted to get your thoughts on that, and that's so well said, and I appreciate your work with the UN on this, and you echo something I said after the riots here in our flagship city of Charlottesville, Virginia, back in 2017. I was saved from a brutal beating by the president of Black Lives Matter. So the conservative talk radio show host saved by Black. Why? Because he and I had started a relationship. We knew each other. He had been on my show. I had talked to him. We had exchanged conversations. So he knew I wasn't somebody that should be assaulted. Now, I didn't think anyone should be assaulted, but it's exactly what you said. If we stay in our silos, we're going to get turned against each other more easily. Last thought?
18: Yes, you're absolutely right. I'm so glad you shared what that issue is. And one of the things, making music together is a really big thing. You know, one of my students and I wrote a song, Russell Daisy, who's an international musician, and it's called The Towers of Light, that stands for the two towers, the light beams that go up,
0: where
18: the towers were.
0: Where can we find it?
18: There's a line in there that says, right now, let's honor the heroes who sacrificed all for our lives. There must be a far greater purpose where love over hatred survives.
0: For all of you, God bless you so long, and thanks for all the fish.
19: My name is Bobby. 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
27: From ABC News, I'm Chuck Sievertson. A bell ringing to commemorate the first attack. Jetliner hitting the Twin Towers 25 years ago today in New York. This at the annual ceremony. In the crowd now, Vice President Vance and the living former presidents, Biden, Obama, George W. Bush, and Clinton, and the reading of the names of those 2,753 killed that day. There'll also be ceremonies in Shanksville, Pennsylvania, and in Washington at the Pentagon. President Trump will be on hand. So is ABC's Martha Raddatz.
28: One thing to remember about this place, and I watched it burning from the State Department, a huge cloud over the city of Washington, of course, aircraft fighter jets going down the Potomac River, but everybody here who had to continued to work. They worked overnight because they all knew they were going to war.
27: The streak of rain-free days in Dallas-Fort Worth has hit 57. Little relief in the forecast, making it tough battling a wildfire.
29: The lack of rain isn't the only issue. For several weeks,
30: we have not really seen a day below triple digits.
29: Adam Turner of the Texas A&M Forest Service, which has had tankers in the air.
30: Dropping the pink retardant from an airplane, almost exactly where you want it delivered.
29: The Forest Service is trying something new, replacing the water in fire trucks with the pink retardant dropped from the air. On the edge of the Ross wildfire, it appears to be working. Jim Ryan, ABC News in Dallas-Fort Worth.
27: The first ever Republican midterm convention in Dallas was a success, says President Trump. Headwinds ahead from ABC's Mary Bruce in Dallas.
1: Oil and gas prices continue to rise. Oil now hovering around $104 a barrel. Gas at $4.29 a gallon. That is up $1.35 since the war began. And diesel yesterday, for the first time ever, hit $6 a gallon.
27: Listening to ABC News.
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4: This is Jed Mescon. Tennessee has long been one of the Southeast's biggest players in the electric vehicle industry, helping attract billions of dollars in investments and thousands of manufacturing jobs. But a new report suggests the state's position may be weakening as major projects scale back and investments are canceled. From the classroom, families' interest in their kids' education is falling in many high-income countries as the school systems struggle with plunging test scores. All of this from newly released results of a standardized test taken by 15-year-olds around the world. More than 700,000 teenagers took the test. Average scores in math, reading, and science are all at their lowest point in the test's history among highly developed economies like the United States. China, Singapore, Taiwan, Japan, and South Korea scored the highest. In health news, after a summer marred by foodborne illnesses, the CDC has something else for us to worry about. The agency is now warning people of an increase in reported cases of human exposure to rabid animals. There has been a 17% increase in cases.
5: Here's the official forecast. Sunny today. Could see some afternoon showers and thunderstorms. Going to feel like 102 with the heat index. Tonight, more showers and thunderstorms down to 72. Tomorrow, showers likely, thunderstorms possible by midday, 90 the high. Saturday night, showers and thunderstorms, 71. Sunday, rain and thunderstorms continue with a high of 93. Sunday night, scattered showers, thunderstorms, and 70. I'm Craig Allen on WGOW.
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0: All right. The 25th anniversary of the terror attacks by Muslim men who are mass murderers on September 11th of 2001. They continue to wage war against civilization itself and against us. They ironically call us the Great Satan. They call us the Great Satan. And they do things like this, and they're proud of it. And they brag. They hand out candy to the kids. They dance in the streets. They dance on rooftops. Yay! Now we're going to be massacred in response because we're stupid medieval troglodytes slithering out of pits in the earth to murder people. And it's ongoing. It hasn't stopped at all.
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5: All right, a lot of back and forth on my text threads, people I know, about September 11th, and a lot of people who are involved that day one way or the other. And since that's true, let's go to the telephones, because look at this, we have Bob calling from Chattanooga, Tennessee. And Bob, I was just talking about my September 11th morning and turned into a long, long day. And where were you on the morning of September 11th?
6: I really appreciate you continuing to take my call, my calls here from Chattanooga. And I wanted to talk about something that the viewers may, your listeners, you got listeners, not viewers. Your listeners can, there's a video that was taken from the Pentagon parking lot camera that Judicial Watch had to sue the government to obtain. Uh-huh. And you can see what clearly appears to be a missile flying horizontally across the grass into the side of the building. And you were there and you were on the scene. And I appreciate you relating your story from your personal eyewitness account from being there and going to try to help and saying, hey, we need first responders in here, but thanks anyway. And I wanted to ask you, while you were there, did you see any wreckage that was indicative of an airplane, like a wing or a tail or a seat or an engine or an unburnt hijacker passport or anything like that that looked like airplane wreckage? Because there were some folks that had been out there and tried to film the wreckage and were chased away from what is the hole that was in the side of the building. You could at least tell us about this. Was it a hole or was it like a circle with lines going out like an airplane would look like? Because everything that I've seen looked like it was a missile that hit the side of the building.
5: Well, everything you've seen, I've seen everything that there is to see, I think. And I love the people at Judicial Watch. They're great and they do great work. You know, you see a plane moving at hundreds of miles an hour. Yeah, and let me start with this. Yes, there were pieces of, and one thing in particular, of seats. There were pieces of seats, like an arm of a seat, you know, where they have they still have the ashtray holes in a lot of the seats on airplanes. And there were very clearly pieces of airplane. Now it's not the engine and so on. The airplane traveled a very high rate of speed and hit the Indiana limestone wall of the Pentagon, very thick. But I got to tell you, I there it wasn't. I know that it

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3: All right, we are back. Now, President Trump today, he's under attack by the news media, it's hard to imagine. He's at the Pentagon doing the Pentagon event. Joe Biden was at the Vice President J.D. Vance at the New York City 9/11 commemoration, and George W. Bush there at the 9/11 commemorative events in Manhattan today, along with Laura Bush, his wife, and Joe Biden was there, too. I didn't see the, not a Dr. Jill Biden, but she might be there holding his hand because he needs that. And the Democrats would still have him living in the White House today. Or was it Kamala? Because, oh, that's right, they had no democratic process while they were saving democracy. Let's go back to the telephones, Mike. Let's go to Bob calling from Tacoma Park, Maryland. Robert, you're on the Chris Plant Show.
4: Senor Planty, what a solemn day.
3: Mm-hmm.
4: It's hard to believe. It's been 25 years. It really blows my mind how much of our lives have gone on since then. And I'm sure you, like so many other people, remembers like almost every detail of that of that day.
3: Sure do.
4: And now I have to say, to hear George W. Bush's voice on the radio, it's almost physically painful, knowing that he used that tragedy that's so big you can't get your mind around how big that tragedy was, and he used that as an occasion to come out and proclaim to the world that Islam is a religion of peace. He rolled out the prayer mat to the Mohammedan world in the wake, not even in the wake of. It was still unfolding while he was proclaiming Islam is a religion of peace. And then you had Hassan Piker's voice on the radio, and it didn't bother me as much because I expect words like that to come out of his mouth. Someone with that name who looks like that. I'm not surprised when he says words like that. But I don't expect the President of the United States to use the wholesale murder of his countrymen to then come out and do the most taqiya thing you can imagine, proclaim Islam is the religion of peace. You know, saying radical Islam is like saying fatal lethality. You don't have to put the radical on there. There is only Islam and the degree to which its adherents follow the instructions. There's only one set of instructions and the degree to which they are followed. Hence, there is only one Islam, and they would have it that way because these are like monolithic people. They're all about monoliths. It's why they explicit. It's one of the reasons they call the idea of the Trinity an abomination. They call their word for Trinity is their phrase for our God, the Father.

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3: Ah, yes. So many stories to tell, so much to discuss. So many great people with great stories out there, too. All right, let's go. Let's go to Bob calling from Potomac, Maryland. Oh, Bob, you're on the Chris Plant Show.
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3: Welcome, welcome.
4: Excellent. Well, thank you. Well, it's a sad day. Obviously, we know why, right? 25 years ago, I remember exactly what happened. I'm not going to go into the details, but I do remember every minute of it. Uh-huh. It was a horrifying experience for everyone that is human, in my opinion. But let's just talk about this. Isn't it interesting? I think it's even more sad that our generation, with this leftist agenda that is going on in our schools, 25 years, they've forgotten everything. Now, compare that to what the other side does. And I'm talking about the Islamists, the radical Islam. And I know I love the comment about there's no such thing about radical Islam. Bob from Tacoma Park loved a lot of his comments. But let me get to the point. Here's what's going on with some of these people, bin Laden, the Shiites, the clerics in Iran. They teach what happened to one of their imams, the third imam, every Friday they have this ceremony where they talk about how their imam died. And they keep talking. This is like 1,300 years ago.
3: Right.
4: So I'm not saying we need to be extreme like them. Obviously, we don't want to turn into these extremists. But then again, we have to use some extreme measures like we have to with the Crusades to hold off the Islamic conquest.
3: Extremism in defense of liberty is
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8: From ABC News, I'm Chuck Severson. 25 years after 9/11, a solemn and tear-filled annual New York City ceremony continues. A bell rung marking the time that United Airlines Flight 93 crashed into a field in Shanksville, Pennsylvania. Vice President Vance with Presidents Biden, Obama, George W. Bush, and Clinton are there. The reading of names of the over 2,700 killed from the attack on the Twin Towers.
9: Gerard P. Duan.
10: Sula Manali Kasamali Danani.
8: At the Pentagon, where President Trump and First Lady Melania are attending.
11: Here at the Pentagon, service members and civilians alike entered the smoke and fire to bring their teammates home to safety.
8: Chairman of the Joint Chiefs of Staff, General Dan Crane.
11: My fellow Americans, and most importantly, the survivors and the families of the fallen that are here with us today. Thank you for being here to mourn, to honor, and to most importantly, remember those we lost here today 25 years ago.
8: No surprise to analysts in the past hours when the latest inflation report came out. The consumer price index didn't go down or up from last month, says ABC's Jim Ryan.
5: The driving force behind the 3.4% increase in consumer prices in the past 13 months is the cost of energy, specifically gasoline and diesel fuel. The Fed's favorite throttle for stubborn inflation is to hike interest rates to slow consumer spending and borrowing. A majority on Wall Street expect that to happen next week.
8: Oil prices have eased today, but the price for Brent crude, the international standard, is still over $100 a barrel. Wall Street's major indexes are rebounding, recovering much of last week's losses. 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
12: 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This is Jed Mescon. Tennessee has long been one of the Southeast's biggest players in the electric vehicle industry, helping attract billions of dollars in investments and thousands of manufacturing jobs. But a new report suggests the state's position may be weakening as major projects scale back and investments are canceled. Hamilton County officials did not know that Chattanooga developer Jimmy White's agreement with a private amphitheater developer included a contingency that the county transfer a block of land that it owns to the out-of-state developer. This in an article today from the Times Free Press. Tennesseans should soon be able to fly in and out of Dolly Parton International Airport. The Nashville Airports Board is set to vote today on the new name. From the classroom, families' interest in their kids' education is falling in many high-income countries as the school systems struggle with plunging test scores. All of this from newly released results of a standardized test taken by 15-year-olds around the world. More than 700,000 teenagers took the test. Average scores in math, reading, and science are all at their lowest point in the test's history among highly developed economies like the United States. China, Singapore, Taiwan, Japan, and South Korea scored the highest.
13: Here's the official forecast. Sunny today. Could see some afternoon showers and thunderstorms. Going to feel like 102 with the heat index. Tonight, more showers and thunderstorms down to 72. Tomorrow, showers likely, thunderstorms possible by midday, 90 the high. Saturday night, showers and thunderstorms, 71. Sunday, rain and thunderstorms continue with a high of 93. Sunday night, scattered showers, thunderstorms, and 70. I'm Craig Allen on WGOW.
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15: Today we renew the sacred oath that we first swore in their names a quarter of a century ago. We will never, ever forget. That's why we fight today. We don't have a choice. There can only be victory. We fight hard. We fight to win.
3: Peace through strength and war and destruction through fecklessness and Democrat Party leadership. You know, more Democrats, more death. That's their bag. Well, very good Friday, too, on the 25th anniversary of the attacks of September 11th, 2001. In Virginia, the headline is Liberal Virginia School District, colon, they love their colons, don't link 9/11 terror attacks to Islam or Muslims. Sure. And don't link World War II to Germans or the Japanese. Find a way to work around that. That's their plan. Don't link 9/11 to Muslims or Islam. That seems like a good idea. Half of the 9/11 guide for teachers, what they're supposed to be teaching students in Virginia, no less, is devoted to shielding students from, quote, anti-Muslim racism, end quote. There are a total of three mentions of military families, but they go on and on about the poor Muslims who might be sensitive about the mass murder and all that. A wealthy Washington, D.C. suburbs public school district is advising its teachers not to link 9/11 with radical Islam and to be sure to create safe spaces for Muslim students as the nation somberly marks the 25th anniversary of the terror attacks that killed nearly 3,000 Americans. The guardrails in a six-page instructional guide titled 25th Anniversary and Commemoration of 9/11, that's the title of the thing, distributed to teachers there in Fairfax, has prompted critics to accuse Fairfax County, Virginia public schools, their liberal leaders, of coddling post-9/11 sensitivities rather than teaching history. This sort of vanilla way to do things, retired Navy Vice Admiral Lou Crenshaw said, who was stationed inside the Pentagon when Al-Qaeda terrorists crashed a hijacked passenger jet into the building. Everybody can go through the deal and feel good about it, and at the end of the day, nobody complains. To me, it's not exactly what we need to do. We need to make sure that the kids have learned a lesson here, and that's not going to happen if we try to shave the facts to the point where it's hard to figure out what we're talking about, which is what liberals do because of their mental illnesses and their defective, dysfunctional, little tiny squirrel brains. But the Fairfax County schools, they tell the teachers, here's what the teachers should do. Spend time familiarizing yourself with the complexity of 9/11 and leverage a critical lens with students. Sure, you got to educate. Well, what, you know, they had real complaints to crash the hijacked planes after slashing throats into the buildings and murdering thousands because Jews or something like that. Prioritize student safety and wellness. This is what they should do. Design instruction around your students' needs and experiences. Yeah, that's all generic BS. Design for accurate, inclusive representation. Shall we include Al-Qaeda? And what they're saying is take Al-Qaeda's perspective. Emphasize humanity, hope, and unity. What the hell are you talking about? We're talking about 9/11 here. It's got nothing to do with humanity, hope, and unity. It was a terrorist attack where thousands were savagely murdered and set on fire. I was watching the videos today people throwing themselves from the 110th floor on the World Trade Center and plummeting to their deaths long below after a very long fall. And I became angry again. I became angry. On September 11th, I didn't cry. I didn't become upset. I became furious. I became furious. That's becoming upset, too. And here's what Fairfax County Public Schools says the teachers should not do. This is what you should not do. Those were the do's. These are the don'ts. Don't create an emotionally stressful learning environment for any student. They put any in all capital letters. That you mean Muslim students who have AK-47s slung across their shoulders? Assume students' feelings is what you shouldn't do. Don't assume students' feelings and experiences based on their identity. Identity. Don't ignore statements rooted in bias, hate, and racism. Well, that's what 9/11 was all about, you stupids. Honestly. Don't associate the 9/11 attacks with Islam or Muslims. Right, sure. Don't, whatever you do, don't do that. Because you can't be associating World War II with Germans and Japanese. Don't associate the 9/11 attacks with Islam or Muslims. You're brainwashing, indoctrinating. This is the opposite of teaching. This is unteaching. This is anti-education. Don't, here's what you're not supposed to do, center the extremists or acts of the extremists. What? Don't center the extremists or the act. That's completely meaningless. That doesn't mean anything. But that's what you get in Fairfax County schools because Democrats run the place, you see, and it's really quite remarkable what they've become. It's an embarrassment to civilization itself. Just extraordinary. You guys, you people, I am telling you, man, oh, man. Oh, yeah, we got Sink Uyghur. Do you have Sink Uyghur, Michael? Because, oh, I'm sorry, it's a tweet. There is no, okay. Yeah, Sink Uyghur, who's a Democrat and a Muslim and a terrorist. He's a terrorist. He hasn't blown up any truck bombs yet, but he's got time. Sink Uyghur tries to rewrite the dictionary by arguing the word anti-Semite. Listen to this. He says the word anti-Semite often means a very moral and kind person. That's what it means. The word anti-Semite means a very moral and kind person. And Sink Uyghur put that in writing. He's a media figure with the Democrat Party, and he's a terrorist, Sink Uyghur. He's moving the goalposts all over the place here. And yeah, and really, when I think of anti-Semitism, one of the first things that comes to mind is kind. Because he said, here's what Sink Uyghur wrote, it's official. The word anti-Semite doesn't mean anything anymore. This is the deconstructionism of the left, dismantling the language and words and then recreating them in whatever imaginary world they live in. And Sink Uyghur says, in fact, it more often means a very moral and kind person now. See, it doesn't mean anything anymore. And then he says it often means a very moral and kind person now, because groups pretending, and then he's illiterate too, he says, because groups pretending be for Jewish Americans, maybe he meant to say to be for Jewish Americans, but he's illiterate and his brain is dysfunctional and very tiny. Because groups pretending be for Jewish Americans, but who are actually Zionist thugs. Because if you're pro-Israel, then you're a thug. But if you're a communist supporter of Hamas and the rape, murder, tortures, then you're a good guy. Then you're a very moral and kind person. There is a war going on right now, and it is all around us. This is war that we're living through right now. September 11th was the beginning, and it wasn't really the beginning, but it's when a lot of people in the United States first noticed that radical Islam is here to murder everybody. Just amazing. But here's Sink Uyghur. Because groups pretending be for Jewish Americans, but who are actually Zionist thugs, use it on people who just say free Palestine. When you say free Palestine, what you mean is exterminate all the Jews and wipe Israel out from the river to the sea. Sink Uyghur should be deported. And I think he was born here and raised here, and he should still be deported. But he's Sink Uyghur. And I was texting with a friend of mine yesterday and said, yeah, that the anti-Semitism means all kinds of positive things. That is, you're kind people. That's what an anti-Semite is a kind person. And I wrote back, yes, and the word Nazi is sometimes used as a slur or an insult. But the word Nazi can also refer to people who are very well organized and snappy dressers, really nice suits, you know, Hugo Boss suits and all that. Hugo Boss made Nazi uniforms. And the Democrats love everything about the Nazis. They really do. They've become a modern-day version of the yesteryear armband-wearing anti-Semites. That there is a great world war coming, too. And President Trump, thank God, taking on Iran before they get an arsenal of nuclear weapons, funded by Barack Obama and the Democrats with billions of dollars, billions and billions of dollars. Isn't that amazing? Yeah, so there's Sink Uyghur, anti-Semites. Really, it's really a positive thing. It usually refers to, it often means a very moral and kind person. That's what he said. And yes, and again, Nazi, well, I know it sounds like I'm insulting him, but I'm really referring to someone who's very well organized and dresses very well. Because, you know, Nazis, they make the trains run on time and they're snappy uniforms. Just amazing stuff. You people. Mm-mm-mm. This is nuts. All right, now we have, let's go to some audio, Mr. Michael, because amazingly we're in hour three and I can't even believe that. But let's go to the audio. And I know, where did you want to start? You had some thinking. Oh, right. And I was going to, the audio of the morning of is great stuff. But I do want to make sure, I want to get to too many things and I don't have enough time. RFK, Robert F. Kennedy Jr., spoke at the Republican convention in Dallas, Texas yesterday. And he went on and on. But let me tell you something. He is not going to be invited to the dinner table at his family. His family is done with him now because of, you know, he's working with Trump, for God's sake. Why is he working with Trump? All this. Let's go to RFK. RFK starts at number 31, is it? 31. All right, let's go to him. He's talking about the Democrat Party writ large, as they say. Here is Robert F. Kennedy Jr., the son of the assassinated Robert F. Kennedy Sr.
16: I grew up in a Democratic Party of Franklin Roosevelt, of my uncle John Kennedy, my father Robert Kennedy. The Democrats of that era stood with labor and working people and the American middle class. Nearly every cop and firefighter was a Democrat. Our party was a champion of the Bill of Rights, and particularly for unbridled free speech.
3: Unbridled free speech, and now not so much. RFK Jr.
16: My uncle and father understood the connection between free markets and functional democracy. They stood firmly against crony capitalism on the right and socialism on the left.
3: And they didn't have that whole anti-Semitism thing, RFK Jr.
16: They stood with Israel as the bulwark of democracy. And as a beacon for press and religious freedoms, a haven for oppression, from oppression to gays and women and ethnic and religious minorities amidst a regional sea of intolerance, of misogyny, of child marriage, of human slavery, and of ethnic and religious genocide. They saw Israel as America's most critical frontline ally in fighting the toxic ideology of Islamism.
3: Even way back then, RFK, I got to tell you, listening to this last night, and like, oh, his family, they're at home smashing their TVs with axes, RFK.
16: The Democrats declared war on women's sports, effectively destroying Title IX. The Democrats condemned meritocracy openly and celebrated mediocrity. The Democratic Party became the party of elites, labeling working Americans as deplorables.
3: Deplorables, that's Hillary Diane. Let's take a break here, and I want to come back. I've got more because RFK really just ripped a hole in the Democrat Party, and nobody more qualified to do it. I've got than a member of the Kennedy family. Practically any member would do. But he just, his family's already thrown him over because they followed the diktats of the Democrat Party of the 2020s. But RFK Jr. is having none of it, and boy, did he lay it out last night at the Republican convention in Dallas.
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3: I need to do two shows today. I have too much to talk about, too many great callers, too much great audio. Right now, let's go to the telephones. Let's go to Mike calling from Pensacola, Florida. 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
2: Hey, Chris, how you doing, buddy? I've been sitting here with an airline pilot buddy of mine, and I was talking, told him I was going to be giving you a call. Hey, I was flying for an airline out of Orlando on that day, and I had flown from Orlando down to Fort Lauderdale, dropped off some passengers, and I was heading back up, and I just switched off of departure control onto Miami Center, and they came up and said, all aircraft, don't say anything. We're going to be landing people at short places. And so one airplane was coming down from New York or something. And they said, well, we're going to Miami. He said, you're going to land at Palm Beach. And they were landing planes everywhere. Didn't make any difference where you were going. Although they let me continue on up to Fort Lauderdale. And it was a zoo. So you really probably haven't talked to all of the passengers that were sent to short destinations, and then all of the airlines were grounded for a number of days.
3: Right.
2: So if you end up 500 miles short of your destination, you're either going to rent a car or get on a bus or something.
3: Yeah.
2: And you have heard the myriad of stories of people having been shortchanged before. But when I got up to Orlando, there was aircraft all over the place. I was a Delta Connection carrier, and there was U.S. Air at the Delta terminal. There was American around. They ran out of room at their various terminals, and Delta had a pretty large one, and they were just parking them out on the ramp and then getting transportation to the terminal and figure out what they're going to do for the next however long. We had no idea how long aircraft were going to be grounded.
3: Right.
2: And I'm sitting here with an Air Force buddy of mine, and he said that they were doing some training and they were allowed to continue out in San Antonio. So it was, you know, it affected a lot of people. Of course, military were able to continue, but you don't hear very many stories of people that were shortchanged and they were upset and this and that. And I made sure that the flight attendant didn't know what was going on, because she didn't need to know, because we're going to our destination.
3: Yeah. Yeah, I think, you know, Mike, I think that the flights were grounded in and out of Reagan Airport for weeks. I don't know if you remember that, but we had no planes in the sky in D.C. for ages. It was bizarre. The silence was really peculiar. And you're right, a lot of people were stranded. They ran out of rented cars in no time. It was terrorism.
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2: I am texting with a friend, and my friend and her husband, longtime friends, great, smart people, and she's telling me, oh, Bill, her husband, Bill, lived in Beirut for three years, became very friendly with a guy, a Muslim man, a Lebanese guy in Beirut, and they'd regularly get together for a meal or just a coffee and hanging out, and one day Bill asked his Muslim friend, we'll call him Mohammed. One day, Bill asked Mohammed, he said, do you really believe that all Christians should either convert to Islam or die? And the Muslim man said, well, yes, yes. Well, you know, but they're friends, right? And he said, well, yes, all Christians should convert or die. And then he asked, well, would you even kill me? His Muslim friend, living there for 3 years. And his friend replied, well, yes, but Bill, for you, I would make it quick. I would make it quick. So that's very nice. So there you have that. Some things never change. Also, I should mention, because my friend Jonathan Flora just sent this to me, wonderful, wonderful, and we were watching it last night as well. I was interviewed for a documentary film, 9/11 Remembered, 25 years later. It's about September 11th. 25 years later, America remembers. Hear from Rudy Giuliani, Gary Sinise, President Trump, and more in 9/11 Remembered 25 years later. And you'll find it tonight on the television. It's not all about me, but I was interviewed for it and appear in the documentary film. And it is tonight, 9 p.m. Eastern Time, on News Nation. News Nation. It's going to air tonight, absolutely free to you on your cable television. News Nation will be carrying the documentary, and you should tune in. It was last night. It was on a different network. It was on the CW, but tonight it's on News Nation, and I would recommend it. It's great people, Americans, making the documentary film. And again, you got everybody from Rudy Giuliani to Gary Sinise to President Trump. And my humble self as well. So tonight, 9 p.m. Eastern Time on News Nation. And you can hit your DVR and record it. You can record it there. It'll be real good. All right, let's get back to lots and lots of things. We've got so many things to get to. And here's a story I should share with you also, because this is another one my best girl brought up this morning. They're very, very upset about the Lindsey Clancy trial. That one juror was a holdout. There are nine women and three men on the jury. And one of the men was a holdout because he's like, you're letting this woman get away. In fact, the lawyer today is petitioning the court to have all the charges dropped and to have Lindsey Clancy released, like O.J. Simpson, right? And so the lawyer, he's pushing for that. But get a little of this. Gayle King on CBS Mornings. They were doing a segment on the trial of Lindsey Clancy, who murdered her three children, of course. And they were shocked, I say, to learn that the one holdout juror, the man, is black. And that's all they care about. That's, oh, my God, he's black. They kind of just said, why?

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5: Another great moment last night from the Vice President of the United States. Is this too partisan? Is this too partisan? He's, of course, you know, it's a party convention. Here he is talking about Abdul El-Sayed, the man who insulted the Vance family. Listen to this.
7: The things he wanted are the things that I want, and I think the things that every American patriot wants for our country. We want it for ourselves. We want it for our families. We want it for our children. We want it for our fellow Americans. But right after that visit, something interesting happened. The man the Democrats are running for Senate in the great state of Michigan, his name is Abdul El-Sayed. He saw me describing what a decent man, and my papaw was genuinely a decent and good man. He saw me talking about my papaw and his work and his history and what he loved and what he cared about. And you know what old Abdul did? He asked mockingly whether I'd be willing to bring Usha back in time to meet papaw. This is what he thinks of my grandfather, a man I loved and who loved his family unconditionally. Abdul looks at him, sees the color of his skin, sees his background, and decides that he could never have loved my wife. Now, the shocking thing is that Abdul himself was raised by his own white step-grandparents. He knows exactly that kind of bond and what it looks like in a family. And he chose anyway to say that a man like my grandfather couldn't have loved from the bottom of his heart someone who looks like Usha. Well, thanks be to God that my papaw was a better man than Abdul El-Sayed, because I guarantee you he'd love my family every bit as much. But, look, I'm not just here to defend the honor of my papaw. I'm here to tell you this is who the Democrats are now, my friends. They're not just the party of little higher taxes, maybe some dumb regulations. They're not the party of FDR or JFK. Hell, they're not even the party of Bill Clinton anymore. The Democrats are the party of hatred. They're the party that despises America and the people who built it. They're the party that can find sympathy for the terrorists who perpetrated 9/11, but they say that people with names like James Vance are incapable of loving people with names like Usha, and they couldn't be more wrong.
5: Brilliant. Brilliant. Every word true. You know, Abdul El-Sayed is a vile person. What a vile thing to say about a dead man, about a grandfather. Why you attack his grandfather? He's a bigot? The bigot in this question, by the way, the bigot in this equation is Abdul El-Sayed. Oh, because his grandfather's white. There's just no way he would accept Usha Vance. What poison. And J.D. Vance gave him a well-deserved beatdown last night on that stage. And he wasn't done yet. He had a lot more, and we'll get to it coming up on the program. He talks about, you know, the value of this country, you know, what it means to be an American citizen. So you have these two different visions, don't you? You have that party of hatred, as J.D. Vance described. And then you've got Americans who love this country, appreciate what they've inherited, and are going to fight like hell to protect it. That and so much more all ahead on The Vince Show.
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9: 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The midterm elections are heating up. Congressional control and presidential Trump's agenda hang in the balance. Every headline has the potential to shift the odds. According to Kalshi's new midterms hub, Democrats have a 47% chance to control the Senate. And in a key Senate race, James Tallarico is currently trading at 50% to beat Ken Paxton. 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
5: 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Studies show that when we don't get enough C15, your cells actually become fragile and age faster. So to address this, doctors have spent more than a decade developing the pure science-backed C15 found in Fatty 15, which helps repair cellular damage, helps support your sleep quality, cognitive health, metabolism, and steady energy. 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
5: There was a moment where Vice President Vance was talking about Charlie Kirk last night, which makes a tremendous amount of sense. It's 1 year. Yesterday was 1 year since his passing, 1 year since his assassination, his martyrdom. And many of the people on stage yesterday were acknowledging Charlie. But J.D. Vance, of course, being so close to him, took some time out to do that. And he was reflecting on the lessons that Charlie imparted during his short life on the rest of us and saying, you know, it really is really important here for us to recognize who our enemy is. It's very important to recognize, you know, where the real divisions are in our country. Sure, the right has its disagreements and debates, but we should recognize them for that, that they're disagreements, that they're debates. And when it comes to the left, they have very radical plans in store for us. Listen to this.
8: We're all having a good time as fellow Republicans celebrating what we've achieved and looking forward to accomplishing a lot more. But I know there are a lot of people who are watching on TV who aren't always sold, and I want to speak directly to them, not to the faithful, but to the people who are still making up their minds, the people on the margins, the people who are still a little unsure who they're going to vote for, some people who love some of our policies but maybe don't agree with others, young men, many of whom felt inspired by Charlie Kirk but are unhappy with some of what has happened in the wake of his death. And I want to speak directly to that group because I think Charlie is a great example of how to disagree but still participate in the work of saving this country. Charlie, ladies and gentlemen, was dedicated to this movement and this country. He loved, and I do mean loved, the President of the United States. But in the 8 months or so that we were in office before Charlie died, I talked to him a lot, almost every day. And Charlie was still a free thinker with his own principles and views. He did not always agree with us. Let me just give you one example. Charlie hated war. Whether it was Europe or Africa, the Middle East, he didn't care. He just hated war. That was his view. Now, of course, there are people who love what we've done and people who don't. I'm not here to litigate the disagreements between Charlie and some of the people that he disagreed with. But what I'm asking you to do is do what Charlie did. Do not throw the baby out with the bathwater. Don't give the country over to a bunch of crazy people because you happen to disagree with us on a policy issue here or there. Look, I'm not asking anybody to agree with me on every single issue. I'm not asking anybody to agree on every single policy of the administration. What I am asking you to do is to recognize the contrast with the radicals and recognize the achievements of the last 18 months. We have done a lot, my friends, and we can do a lot more if we fight together.
5: 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More ahead.
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13: From ABC News, I'm Mike Dabusky. It's been a quarter century since the 9/11 attacks, with remembrance ceremonies being held nationwide today. ABC's Sherry Preston has more from New York.
14: And my aunt, Maria Teresa Concepcion.
15: At the reflecting poles and around the footprint where the Twin Towers once stood, the names of those who lost their lives on 9/11 were, as they are every year, read aloud. There are always 6 moments of silence preceded by a bell. To commemorate when each plane was struck, when each one toppled, one for Shanksville, one for the Pentagon, and this year, a 7th moment of silence held for those who've died of 9/11-related illnesses. Sherry Preston, ABC News, New York.
13: Earlier this week, the city of New York committed to releasing documentation about what city officials knew about the dangerous air quality in the city after the 9/11 attacks. Meanwhile, in Shanksville, Pennsylvania, a ceremony commemorating the passengers and crew of Flight United 93, which fought back against the Al-Qaeda terrorists who had hijacked that plane. It was said to be en route to the U.S. Capitol before it crashed.
16: Their collective sacrifice saved an untold number of lives and preserved one of the most iconic symbols of our nation. As we remember their sacrifice, we also gather here today to honor the 2,977 innocent lives taken on September 11th, 2001.
13: Stephen Clark there, the National Park Superintendent in Western Pennsylvania. Gas prices on the rise again.
17: Diesel fuel for the first time ever now hitting $6 a gallon. Gas Buddy, which tracks fuel prices, says every truck, every delivery, every package, every grocery run just got more expensive. The price is partly driven by the war in Iran, which has squeezed global oil supplies. Oil prices now topping $100 a barrel.
13: ABC's Hannah Batai, you're listening to ABC News. Texting
10: roll. This is Jed Mescon. Tennessee has long been one of the Southeast's biggest players in the electric vehicle industry, helping attract billions of dollars in investments and thousands of manufacturing jobs. But a new report suggests the state's position may be weakening as major projects scale back and investments are canceled. Hamilton County officials did not know that Chattanooga developer Jimmy White's agreement with a private amphitheater developer included a contingency that the county transfer a block of land that it owns to the out-of-state developer. This in an article today from the Times Free Press. Tennesseans should soon be able to fly in and out of Dolly Parton International Airport. The Nashville Airports Board is set to vote today on the new name. From the classroom, families' interest in their kids' education is falling in many high-income countries as the school systems struggle with plunging test scores. All of this from newly released results of a standardized test taken by 15-year-olds around the world. More than 700,000 teenagers took the test. Average scores in math, reading, and science are all at their lowest point in the test's history among highly developed economies like the United States. China, Singapore, Taiwan, Japan, and South Korea scored the highest.
18: Here's the official forecast. Sunny today. Could see some afternoon showers and thunderstorms. Going to feel like 102 with the heat index. Tonight, more showers and thunderstorms down to 72. Tomorrow, showers likely. Thunderstorms possible by midday, 90 the high. Saturday night, showers and thunderstorms, 71. Sunday, rain and thunderstorms continue with a high of 93. Sunday night, scattered showers, thunderstorms, and 70. I'm Craig Allen on WGOW.
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5: All right, 844-484-3872, 844-4-THE-USA. That is the way to join us today, from coast to coast, from sea to shining sea. Proud to be broadcasting from our great affiliate in Dallas, KLIF, today as we wrap this week in Dallas. The last 2 days spent at that epic Republican midterm convention, which now even NBC is saying was actually kind of a success, which tells you quite a bit. I actually think it is great when the media downplay expectations for the president and then he destroys them. And then more people wake up to the fact that maybe they're lying to me about this guy. That's good. Are there still more people to wake up to this? Yeah, they're out there. More people need to wake up to this fact. In fact, speaking of lies about the president of the United States, this one is going around today. This one. Last night, the president of the United States steps up to the microphone right after Vice President Vance gets done his great keynote address to give one final round of remarks to the Republicans in the room. And when he does, he's in a chipper and joking mood. He's having a great time. He clearly loving the energy of the convention. He's ready to crack some more jokes, get up there. So he starts this comedy bit. And I don't know how you can listen to this and conclude it's anything but a bit, where he starts having everybody pledge. They have to take some sort of pledge. And he just comes up with a fake pledge on the fly about how they pledged themselves to him. He's the greatest president ever, and on and on. And he's having a hilarious time. He's loving this. And instantly, the audio you're about to hear has been turned into Donald Trump is leading a cult. Here he is, demanding everyone pledge everything about themselves to him and only him forever. This is a cult. And then you have other people who are like, oh, he's forcing them to pledge to every one of his policies, and the whole thing is crazy. What if this was just a moment where Donald Trump was really enjoying things? Listen to this.
22: Please raise your right hand.
2: I pledge to the greatest president in the history of the United States.
5: Yeah, it's a real pledge, get it? All right.
2: That loves us so much he can't even breathe. That I will go out with my family, my friends. I'll do it anyway. I don't care if I'm registered or not. I'm going to try and cheat like hell like they do. There's never been bigger cheaters. I don't care.
5: This is getting hard to repeat. There's too many words. I don't remember every word. Slow down, Mr. President.
2: Go out and I'm going to get my friends, my family, and we are going to vote on November 3rd, or we are going to vote before that. So help me, God. Whoa. Now I know. Now, I'd say just about everybody was screwed. You know what happens if you don't vote? You go to hell. You know that. Okay?
5: You hear the crowd laughing? They're loving it. They're bowled over with laughter. And so you have the president. You know what happens if you don't vote? You go to hell. Do you know how many stupid headlines I've seen on this thing? All of them. There's a million of them. Actually, I can't get to all of them. There's a million of them. Trump is forcing everybody to take a pledge to him. He said you're going to be in hell if you don't vote for Republicans. It's, the guy was doing a bit. This is. Calm down, Vince. This happens every day. It does happen every day. In fact, it's kind of one of the features of Trump derangement syndrome. You are not allowed to actually acknowledge the meaning of any of his words. It's one of the requirements. If you're going to be a TDS haver in good standing, you can't actually listen to the president of the United States and seriously assess anything he says. You just have to make it up as you go along. We get fake scandals after fake scandal. I can't fire the audio here because it's in my home studio, but here's the normal audio, which is, and now it's time for the left's fake scandal of the week. This is the fake freaking scandal of the week. And will we have more before this day is out? Yes, we will. There will be more fake scandals of the week. That Donald Trump. Will this finally be the moment that Republicans wake up to who he is and what they're a part of? You people are pathetic. Totally pathetic. Now, it was a great convention. He did a wonderful job. I really appreciated being here for it. Now, we've got a couple of other things to get to today. I want to get to the Lindsey Clancy case again. And you may be saying, Vince, there's really something new from the Lindsey. Yes, there is. And this is unbelievable. It's just, well, it's not shocking, but it is appalling. It definitely reveals so much about the American left, and the left is so confused by these revelations right now. They are so set back on their rear ends. They do not know how to handle the stuff that's coming out. I'll get to that coming up, but I've got something very important to share with you first. And this is actually something I discovered while producer Jim and I were walking the outer perimeter of the convention yesterday. Jim, we were walking past John Solomon from Just the News, who was standing in line, I think, to get into an elevator or something. I'm not sure. It was probably a very exclusive event of massive news importance, and we had no idea about it. But there he was. And we're walking past him, and I said, John, nice to see you. It's great to see you. And he goes, Joe DiGenova just resigned. And I looked at I said, wait, I'm sorry, say that again? Joe DiGenova just resigned from the grand conspiracy case in Florida. And Jim can attest, I said, no, that's terrible. That's terrible news. That is not good. That's awful news. I asked him if he was writing about it. He's like, I already did. That's on the website. I was like, I want to go check it out. And I did. I checked it out. And here's the thing. I'll just remind you, if you're wondering who's Joe DiGenova, former U.S. attorney for the District of Columbia some time ago. He's a great American patriot. He is an epic prosecutor, loves the president of the United States. He's all in on the MAGA agenda, and he's been great. He's been a friend of mine for years. I've consulted him many times on radio for his expertise, and he has been just the most relentless person, among the most relentless people, but he's right there near the top of the list to try and get the entire country's head on right about the sins that have been committed by the left, by people like John Brennan and James Clapper and Barack Obama and all of these people, James Comey, people who have abused their power in order to persecute conservatives, Republicans, the president, and the people around him. Joe DeGeneva is locked in on that subject. So when the president had announced, when the administration had announced that Joe DeGeneva was headed to Florida to run the grand conspiracy case, that came as a great sign of relief for me. It was an epic development in this. And now he's resigned. Why? Well, we're likely to get more answers on this, and hopefully soon from Joe himself. But here's what Just the News reports on this subject. The federal prosecutor who was tapped by Attorney General Todd Blanche to supervise the grand conspiracy investigation targeting Obama and Biden-era officials resigned unexpectedly on Thursday. Blanche selected Joe DeGeneva to lead the investigation into claims the Democrats have attempted to undermine President Donald Trump and keep him out of political office. The report cites that they were looking at an ongoing criminal conspiracy. DeGeneva confirmed his departure in a call to CBS News, stating that he tendered his resignation at 3 p.m. Eastern. This would have been yesterday. It was an honor and a privilege. This also explains why we saw this is the timing of when we saw John, because at 3 p.m. Eastern, that means our show would have concluded. And now we're roaming the halls of the arena. We run into John Solomon. He shares the breaking news. Joe says it was an honor and privilege to serve the president and the department. The prosecutor did not say why he was resigning, but he said his wife, attorney Victoria Tunsing, who also worked with the team of federal prosecutors in Florida, will also be leaving the Justice Department on Friday today. Although DeGeneva didn't give a reason for his departure, he told the Associated Press that there was enough evidence to try and prosecute people in the grand conspiracy cases. The evidence exists. They can do it. They can try and prosecute them, is what he conveyed. Quote, there's plenty of evidence in all of these cases to prove the theories of prosecution, he said. He goes on, it just takes time to get there. And some people want to get there a little faster than others, and you can't do that. Okay. So what does this mean? What with that little information, what are we learning? Well, one, again, I'll remind you that Joe DeGeneva is no squish. This is not a guy who's like, I want to let them get away with it. I'm so grumpy that they're trying to go after them. That is not his position. He is not some anti-Trump lunatic buried in the justice system. He's a patriot. And his perspective is, we can do this. We have to do it the right way. We can't make mistakes here. He says he's under extraordinary pressure. He's indicating that there must be some extraordinary pressure coming from above him, from somewhere. Todd Blanche, the president himself, maybe. It's unclear where that pressure is coming from. To get the prosecutions in now. The quotes he's giving suggest he wants to do it in such a way that they don't miss, that they do this right. That's a reasonable debate to have. You know, I think that this became a big headline for a lot of news outlets yesterday. They were probably hoping that the reason Joe left is because it's nonsense and he doesn't want to be a part of this nonsensical witch hunt and all this other stuff. Don't believe the lying media. Don't believe lying media. There's no question there's a meaningful dispute that animated his decision to resign. No question whatsoever. But when I see that Joe DeGeneva says outright, yeah, we've got enough evidence to try and prosecute. We just have to do it the right way. And then simultaneously, he says there are others who want to do this faster, and that won't be the right way to do it. The big scoop here is they've got the grand conspiracy case stitched up. They've got a lot of it in front of them. That is good news in our pursuit of justice. We'll find out more, but I wanted to share that update with you because, boy, that one hit me yesterday. I said, holy crap, what's going on? And now we know a little more, and hopefully soon we'll know the whole story. More ahead on The Vince Show.
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4: I was talking to Jim here about that 9/11 museum in Manhattan. And I was there earlier this year when I took the family to New York, and we went and visited the site of the Twin Towers. Now, those gigantic fountains, which are very impressive feats, just what they built. Of course, right next to the new Freedom Tower, which is 1776 feet high, extraordinary building as well. But I had noticed earlier today there was some debate online about whether or not it was a good idea to have fountains there. Obviously, you want a memorial to the attack there, but I think this is a reasonable thing to discuss, which is, you know, do you want to leave two gigantic

0: Attention.
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6: From ABC News, I'm Mike Dubusky. At the Pentagon today, 25 years after the attacks of September 11th, 2001.
7: Today is not just a story of loss. It is also a story of great American courage, selfless service, and those who've made the choice to carry those memories forward.
6: Chairman of the Joint Chiefs Dan Kane speaking. Those in attendance also hearing from President Trump. It's one of hundreds of remembrances also happening across the country today, like this one in Shanksville, Pennsylvania, where United 93 went down.
8: It is our duty to remember the heroism and bravery of the 40 American heroes aboard Flight 93. And to pause and reflect on the American spirit that they embodied and on our nation's collective response to that unspeakable tragedy.
6: That's Pennsylvania Governor Josh Shapiro. Nearly 3,000 people were killed on 9/11. Amid increasing warnings from those in the artificial intelligence industry, one major player is reportedly considering slowing down development of the controversial technology. Bloomberg says OpenAI is trying to get other companies to commit to this slowdown.
9: The outlet reporting AI giant OpenAI is considering slowing down the development of cutting-edge AI models, potentially even in conjunction with several of the other big AI firms. Though CEO Sam Altman reportedly telling employees this week he's not sure if those other labs would actually agree to that. Now, OpenAI not directly commenting on the report, and it's worth noting other calls to slow down development like this in the past have not really gone anywhere.
6: ABC's Matt Rivers. OpenAI is expected to go public in the coming months. In a court filing today, prosecutors say a CIA officer who was found with more than $40 million worth of gold bars in his home has reached a tentative plea deal with the DOJ. You're listening to ABC News.
10: Here's the official forecast. Sunny today. Could see some afternoon showers and thunderstorms. Going to feel like 102 with the heat index. Tonight, more showers and thunderstorms down to 72. Tomorrow, showers likely, thunderstorms possible by midday, 90 the high. Saturday night, showers and thunderstorms, 71. Sunday, rain and thunderstorms continue with a high of 93. Sunday night, scattered showers, thunderstorms, and 70. I'm Craig Allen on WGOW.
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0: And that, ladies and gentlemen, is how we are kicking off our 25th anniversary edition of this program, remembering the Muslim terrorist attacks that were waged on this country on September 11th, 2001. Hello, everybody. I'm Todd Starnes. Welcome to all of our great affiliate stations down the line. We certainly appreciate you joining us today. The voices you heard, the Brooklyn Youth Choir singing just an incredibly moving rendition of the Star Spangled Banner there in Lower Manhattan at the memorial service. You know, it's interesting, and we're going to be taking your calls today, reflecting back on that day. Do you remember what you were doing when you learned that the attacks were underway? And also, what lessons have we learned, and what lessons do we still need to learn as we go through this 25th anniversary of the attacks? I will tell you, one of the more despicable things that we just saw play out on national television, it's an emotional time. People lost loved ones, and they are weeping at the location of where the towers once stood, weeping at the memorial site for family members who have been taken from them. And while all that was happening, Mayor Zohran Mamdani and Alexandria Ocasio-Cortez were seen laughing and giggling. Now, ladies and gentlemen, over 100,000 people signed a petition telling Mayor Mamdani to stay away from the memorial service today. And I told you on this program, the only reason why the mayor wanted to go to Ground Zero was to gloat. And I just can't tell you what a despicable image that was as the camera transitioned for a man who was weeping in tears to all of a sudden see Zohran Mamdani and AOC laughing and giggling like they're at some sort of a party. It's just absolutely reprehensible. So, look, we're going to get into all of this, but every year that we have commemorated the 9/11 Muslim terrorist attacks, we've been honored to have one of the very first journalists on the scene who reported on the events of that day. She is featured in a number of documentaries. Let's go to the Patriot Mobile Newsmaker line. Robin Walensky joining us. Robin, 25 years, and you were there to witness it all, and you were the voice on the radio that brought this news to the American people.
1: Todd, it is incredible to me that it has been 25 years. There are moments where it seems like a really long time ago, and then it's moments that I live it every day of my life. I'm sitting in my office and I'm looking to the left at some pictures of me interviewing a survivor from 9/11. And I look at these pictures every day when I work. You know this. You and I worked together at Fox News Radio. I had those same pictures on my desk to never forget. You and I have known each other the entire 25 years. And you know, it's kind of like, you know, when someone you love dies, you know, it just never goes away. But there are a lot of lessons to be learned. When we say never forget, my biggest, you know, I've spent the whole week thinking about our interview today. My biggest nugget going forward is that people like myself who were there, who were eyewitnesses to history, who saw people that I thought at the time was furniture going out the window, you know, plane in, furniture and desks out, you know, your eye can only see so far. The Twin Towers stood tall at 1,000 feet, but it was really people crossing themselves, holding hands, jumping to their deaths because the fire was raging inside. Think about that decision, Todd. You and I as coworkers deciding whether to jump out the window or burn to death. This is the horror that radical Islam, Al-Qaeda terrorists, who are very much alive and well in this country, because the last administration opened the floodgates and the door to 25 million people who we have no accounting of who they are. And we're fighting an ideology. And this was the scene that they wanted to create complete chaos and havoc and take down the number one symbol in this country that stood for American might. What building can you name in the United States where you potentially could have taken out north of 25,000 people in one hit. You can't name it because it doesn't exist. So we need to get 9/11 back in the schools, back in the textbooks. It was removed during the Common Core agenda. In the last, 15 to 20 years, it was taken out. They call it Patriots Day. You know, there's all this nonsense. You can't, in Virginia today, Todd, there's news that you can't associate and teach 9/11 and talk about radical Islam.
0: Right.
1: Well, who caused it? Who's behind it? If you're an alcoholic and you can't sit in a meeting and say, hi, my name is John and I'm an alcoholic, you're never going to get better and cured for your alcoholism. And I maintain, I want to make this point, Todd, I don't know how much time we have, but my overarch of the 25 years looking back, I was also in the 93 World Trade Center bombing. And it was the same crowd of radical Islamic thugs that went to topple the towers in February of 1993 in the snow that Friday. And I sat on that snow and filed my reports, and six people were killed when they drove the bomb into the B2 garage in 93. And I maintain, Todd, you are a political program here. There would be no 9/11. It never would have happened had Bill Clinton and then Attorney General Janet Reno come to New York City and said, this is a terrorist attack on America, and we are going to get you, and we are going to exterminate you. Like that one roach you see in your kitchen, you know that there's 20 hiding behind the cabinet. Bill Clinton and Janet Reno never did that. And it makes me angry because there would be no 9/11, period.
0: Yeah. Robin, we're gonna keep you as long as you have time for this hour of the show, because there's a lot to talk about. And, I want to go back to that day. It's my understanding that you are actually supposed to be covering an event at Wall Street at the New York Stock Exchange when the attack started. You were a reporter at the time for AP Radio. Take us through what happened and when you got to Ground Zero.
1: So I was on a phone call at 8:30. The call with Washington D.C. And my assignment that day was to do what I did on the 10th, on Monday, the day before, which was to cover the volatile stock market. So they wanted me to go downtown to be there for the head of the opening bell. And I lived in Manhattan, and I had a car with press plates on it so I could park it, throw it anywhere, and, just go about my day and my business. And I was literally walking out the door, and my TV set flickered, and I was watching ABC. And for those people who know this, ABC used to bang off of the tower, the big tower on the North Tower, Tower 1, that big antenna. So, who wants to watch a flickering TV set at 8:45 in the morning? And I flipped over to the NBC station, and I remember the anchor, her name is Jane Hansen. She has since retired, and she was saying that the plane was in the World Trade Center, and the camera that NBC had mounted on the Empire State Building facing south from the TV live shot, that first shot, you could not see the hole because the hole came in from the Jersey side from the Hudson River. So all you could see was smoke billowing out the building. And I'm on the air, and I could call Washington, and I say to the person who answered the phone, Catherine Luman, AP Network Radio, and I'm like, I don't even say my name. I just say, do you see this? And she says, yes, go live and get down there. So I did a live shot. And then while I'm on the air doing the live shot, talking about how there's a possible plane in the building, because I don't like to report on things I can't actually see, the second plane hits the South Tower. And I, drop the phone and jump down there. I get down as close as I can to the buildings. Both buildings are on fire. I'm thinking to myself, how in the world are they going to, put this out? All the facts and figures that I had in my head from the 8 years prior from 93, how many people worked in the building, where the governor's office was, Cantor Fitzgerald had the top five floors, windows on the world. All these facts are racing through my head. And I'm on a payphone. I convinced 200 people, because all the cell phone service is out by this point. And I convinced 200 people with an AP Network Radio red and white mic flag, hey, I got to get on the air, and can I borrow this payphone? And I'm literally standing at a payphone with the three sides, so you like can't see anything, right? You're just facing the payphone. And suddenly I hear people screaming, "Oh my God, oh my God, oh my God." I'm thinking, "Oh my God, what's worse than, you know, two buildings on fire, right, with planes in them?" And I peer around the payphone, Todd, and the South Tower is collapsing in slow motion.
0: Robin, I want to put a pause there for just a moment. We've got to take a break. When we come back, I want you to continue the story. And also, we're going to play some audio, and I also want to get your reaction to what Zohra Mamdani did earlier today as well. Ladies and gentlemen, we're honored to have my dear friend, a longtime journalism colleague at Fox News, Robin Walensky, joining us. She was an AP radio reporter in New York that morning. If you have watched the 2021 documentary 9/11 Inside the President's War Room, one of the best scenes is AP reporter Rita Foley interviewing Robin live on the ground, and it was just, it's a riveting, riveting conversation. We're going to take a break. 901-260-5926. That's 901-260-5926. 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
12: At this very hour, a quarter century ago, Islamic terrorists murdered 184 Americans right here at the Pentagon. Their co-conspirators had already crashed two planes into two towers in New York. More conspirators murdered innocent Americans aboard an airplane that crashed in Shanksville. But on that flight, Flight 93, Americans fought back, saving this very capital. The first American counterattack of the war. All told, Islamist terrorists murdered nearly 3,000 of our fellow Americans that day 25 years ago. It's hard to even imagine. These dastardly and cowardly attacks changed America in ways that even the sound of those planes on this day stirs your soul. But it changed America not as the cowards had hoped. You see, their attacks inspired millions to step forward instead and say, "Send me." In the book of Isaiah, Isaiah said, "Here I am, Lord, send me." And in the days that weeks that followed, millions of Americans said, "Here we are, send us." And so we fought foreign wars, a generation of sacrifice, of valor, selfless and steadfast. Even if imperfect, those conflicts were our retribution. And today on this site, we honor the 184 murdered at the Pentagon, warriors and civilians, officers and enlisted, moms and dads, brothers and sisters, whose faces we saw, whose names were read. A flag for each surrounds this venue. We honor the survivors. We honor the first responders who ran toward the flames, heroic firefighters, police officers, and EMTs pulling out the wounded and the fallen out of the rubble and the toxic smoke. Warriors and civilians alike, they stared death in the eye and they did not blink. September 11th, 2001 was one of the darkest days in American history, but evil did not get the last word. It never has, and it never will. 25 years later, America is stronger than ever before, tall and proud.
0: All right, War Secretary Pete Hegseth this morning at the Pentagon service where President Trump was in attendance. And I want to bring back in my dear friend for many, many years, Robin Walensky, who was there, one of the very first reporters to broadcast what was happening in Lower Manhattan. And Robin has agreed to stay on with us for the full hour of this portion of the show. Robin, real quick here, I appreciate Hegseth pointing out we are dealing with Islamic terrorism here, something that even George W. Bush goes out of his way not to say.
1: Yeah, it's sickening and it's a lie, and we need to be telling the truth, because the more we cover it up and the more we sweep it under the carpet, the cancer is going to spread. And that's where we are right now. We have this huge rise of radical Islam. And I will tell you, you know, having been there that day 25 years ago and having visited all the memorials, which we can talk about after your hard break, you know, which is coming up here, I will say that if we don't teach the truth about who caused this and why and how they got away with it, it's definitely going to happen again. We are not fighting an army. We're fighting an ideology.
0: Yeah.
1: And everywhere you look, the Muslim families, they're having, you know, 8 to 11 kids each. I mean, you've got to look around and connect the dots for yourself. I know you talk about this a lot on your program, so your audience is really in the know. But for people on the left who only watch CNN and MSNBC and ABC News, they don't know what's going on. They've never seen the video of the 24/7, 365 over the last 4 years to Trump of the illegals coming in.
0: Robin, hang tight. The heartbreak is upon us. I love it when we have radio people as guests. Robin, don't go anywhere. Folks, 901-260-5926. 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
6: Later, Wendy Patrick is going to be here, and Joe Messina out in California, Santa Clarita. Caleb Park, journalist and host of The Good Report with Caleb Park, will be here in just a little while. But right now, we're honored to have my dear friend, a great journalist, Robin Walensky.

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1: Unedited, was coming into newsrooms in New York and being sent out to the country, and they had to make split-second decisions. Do you show people going out the window, yes or no? And the decision and the moment was the correct one. Yes, show the video. This is what is happening. And this is what these radical Islamists, this is what jihad looks like. And the decision was right back then. But where have you seen that video in 25 years? Maybe you see it once a year on a History Channel documentary if you're looking for it. And the truth about that is how we got into situations like October 7th in Israel with Hamas. This is the same cast of characters of these thugs, radical Islamic thugs committing jihad, and if you don't call it out, it comes back to bite you. And that's why, as I said in the first segment, if we would have taken care of this huge Herculean problem when they tried to blow up and topple the towers back in 1993, February, we would never have had a 9/11. And what concerns me the most, Todd, is that we, in my mind, are still sitting ducks. Has this administration, the second Trump administration, done a better job? Yeah, we've closed the borders and walls work. Ask Israel about it. Walls do work and vetting does work. And you can't have people who we have no idea where they came from and what they're up to and what their intentions are running around. And that's the thing, I'm kind of people ask me, about my voting record. My voting record, my top 10 things that I care about when I go to push the lever is Homeland Security. I don't care about any other issue. I am a singular voter. Whoever is going to protect the country and keep nefarious actors out of here is who I vote for.
2: Yeah, I'm with you on that. And again, we have got to, and I appreciate that they've closed the border. We've got to start ramping up these deportations, and especially when it comes to the Islamic radicals. You know, I don't know how many times over the years I've had members of Congress on the show, Robin, and they say it's not a matter of if, but when the attacks will happen on American soil because of these sleeper cells. Well, my contention is if we know where the sleeper cells are, let's go and get them and get them the heck out of America.
1: Yeah, absolutely. One of the places that, you and I both have, friends, we're not going to name names, who work in this line of work, and the terrorist chatter is always about planes and airports. And our airports, I've said this on the air on a couple of other shows today in the last couple of days, our airports have been turned into, the Mall of America, where you, walk in and get your coffee and your T-shirt and this, that, and the other. And the Israelis have been telling us literally since the 1970s, check yourself at the curb and lock down the actual physical part of the airport. And we haven't done it. And I think that we're sitting ducks. And I'm very nervous when I walk in, when my Uber drops me off at the door and I walk in, until I'm past the gate, I'm kind of, I have complete anxiety because I realize that we're literally sitting ducks in there.
2: Yeah.
1: I think that that's a target. Small airports as well, not just the big ones, not just, New York and Atlanta and L.A., but I'm talking about also the smaller airports can do a lot of damage. Speaking of planes, the one place I encourage your listeners to go, besides the memorial at the Pentagon, besides 9/11 and the museum and the reflecting pools in New York, if you ever get the chance, go to Shanksville. You walk away and you learn one thing, that the people on that plane looked out to the left and the right and knew they were going to die. And they put down that plane and stormed the cockpit in a place where there is literally nothing but fields. I have visited it twice. I was there on the 9-year anniversary with Laura Bush

0: and former First Lady Michelle Obama. There was only a Liberty Bell there. There was no museum. I was there on the 20-year anniversary 5 years ago. It seems like yesterday. There is an incredible moving museum and monument there. And you hear the tape, the audio tape. It's not a myth. It's not a legend. You hear Todd Beamer say, "Let's roll."
1: Let's roll.
0: And those 40 people, let me say this, those 40 people did the American thing. They voted. Strangers voting. They took a vote. You talk about exercising your rights as an American citizen. They knew that they were going to die, and that plane was heading to Washington, D.C. to take off the lid of the Capitol. And they voted to storm the cockpit, and that plane went down upside down 500 miles an hour into the earth. When you say ashes to ashes, dust to dust, that is the Shanksville site. It takes your breath away. That is the most untold story of 9/11, are the 40 heroes that saved people on the ground. On the other side of that land is an elementary school. That plane was headed to D.C. to take the lid off the Capitol. It would have been absolutely horrendous.
1: Robin, let me jump in here because I want to circle back to that in just a moment. But I think we've also got to remember that, unfortunately, many of our elected leaders at the time facilitated and have facilitated what I think is an Islamic and intentional Islamic invasion of our country. Here's President Bush. Just a few days, a couple of days ago, he was sitting down for his 25-year reflections. And this is what was really concerning to President Bush at the time. Cut 52.
2: I want you to talk about a couple of those events. You talked about going to the Islamic Center and trying to make sure that our Muslim American citizens knew that we didn't blame them for what had happened.
3: I also made it clear that Islam was a religion of peace, not a religion of war, and that these people subverted their religion.
2: Yes.
1: Well, I would say that the Islamist would disagree with President Bush on that. Robin, there's one more piece of news that, again, they now say is make-believe, that this never happened. But take a listen to Cut 49.
4: We're going to show you from the West Bank. These are Palestinian celebrations in the wake of Tuesday's terror attacks in the United States. How apparently Palestinians took to the street chanting, "God is great." People were throwing candy, distributing candy to passersby. The U.S. government obviously has become increasingly unpopular, particularly in the West Bank and Gaza Strip, because Palestinians feel that the U.S. government has sided with Israel.
1: Okay, enough of that. Robin, it did happen. People were cheering. The Islamists were cheering all around the world. And again, when you look at the situation with Mamdani, the families did not want him there, not because he was a Muslim, but because he associated himself with people who believed that America deserved 9/11.
0: It's insane. And George Bush, by the way, I was there at the 20th. It was Kamala Harris and George Bush, the son, who headlined the Shanksville commemoration. And he was a Muslim apologist there, too. I mean, again, we're not talking about all Muslims. We're talking about radical Islamic terrorists who practice jihad. This is very different. You know, it's not all whites, not all blacks, not all Chinese. We can't paint everyone with one stroke of a brush, but we are talking about people who are aligning themselves. Look at this candidate, El Sayed in Michigan, who's running for Senate. That guy associating with Hassan Piker, who is an anti-Semite, the Holocaust didn't exist, or all the Jews deserve to die, all the Americans deserve to die, and it goes on and on. And you have young people who know nothing because they've never read about this in a textbook, and they don't. To my point, they don't see the video on TV even today. Have you seen it on TV today on any of the stations? I've been looking, CNN, Fox. Let's see what else. MSNBC. I haven't seen any of the raw video from that day, other than people running.

0: You haven't seen people waving, handkerchiefs or anything from the window, begging for help as the fuel is on fire. We're burying the truth, Todd. We've buried the people, and we've buried the truth with them.
1: Mm. Robin, I've got about 60 seconds here. Final thoughts as we go through this 25th anniversary day, looking towards the future, where we have the rise of political Islam in this country. Many cities and towns, you hear the Muslim calls to prayer. Our country is changing very, very rapidly.
0: And people, there's a percentage of people that understand it very, very well, including the president, our current president, all the people who showed up in Dallas, Texas for the GOP midterm convention in the last 2 days. I was kind of inspired by watching that because those people are getting it. But everybody needs to find a friend who's not educated and educate them very quickly because we're going to be taken over. I think about all of the people that are still suffering today from the cancer, people who are so sick that I know personally, journalists and photographers, Todd, that you and I know personally that are no longer with us because of the toxins of 9/11. My thoughts today are with those people.
1: Mm. Robin Walensky, a great American patriot. Our audience loves you, and we just appreciate the great work you did on that day 25 years ago and the great work you continue to do now. Thank you for joining us today, Robin.
0: God bless you, Todd.
1: Great lady right there, and she is a ferocious warrior. And we love Robin here on this program. I would encourage you to go and check out her book on Amazon. And again, the proceeds go to charities. But it's a collection of journalists and their reflections of what happened on that day, covering catastrophe on that horrible, horrible day in New York City. All right, we're going to take a break, and when we come back, we're going to open up the phone lines to you, 901-260-5926. You heard what Robin said. Do you share her concerns that we are on the verge of being taken over as a country? 901-260-5926. This is the Todd Starnes Show.
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1: All right, before you buy one more shirt in a bigger size, you got to listen to me. Aren't you tired of hearing all about this peptide, that shot, another medicine, another complicated weight loss plan? It can be overwhelming. You've got the side effects to worry about, questions about long-term health, and half the time, you don't even know what to believe.
3: That's why Calitrin has stood the test of time for almost 30 years. Todd, there's no shots, no stimulants, no complicated routine. You simply take it before bed. It's got a 4.8 rating out of 5 stars for 3 decades.
1: And I'm not talking about something I read. 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

0: You know, I was just thinking, Dylan, most of our crew, most of our team was not even born or were barely born by 9/11 when that happened.
1: Yeah, both people in here except for, you know, just me. I'm the only one. Me and you, Todd.
0: Wow.
1: Yeah.
0: Wow. We're the old fogies.
1: I guess so. I do feel old now.
0: I think about Josh Jones. He was like 1 year old when the attacks happened. What about Ben Dieter? Ben Dieter, what, 2 years old?
1: 2 years old, yeah.
0: 2 years
1: old. I was 2 years old, too.
0: Little Dieter.
1: Yeah.
0: You know, it's interesting. People don't realize exactly how many folks were in the World Trade Center towers on September 11th. They estimate about 17,400 people were in the buildings, which is fascinating because 87% of those people were able to escape out of the buildings once the airplanes hit. I mean, that's just really remarkable. So we're talking about 7,500 survivors in Tower 1 and 7,900 survivors in Tower 2. So they say all total, they believe about 15,400 people escaped from the buildings. That story, you don't hear much about that part of it. But really the work of the first responders getting there and getting those people out of the buildings. I hope when you drive by a fire station today, or maybe you see first responders, you will just say thank you for the work they do, putting their lives on the line. And for me, one of the more striking images was of it was taken on one of the stairwells. And maybe you've seen this. It's a black and white photo. And there's an image of all these people coming down. They're evacuating while the firefighters are coming up. And this young firefighter, he was 23, 24 years old. And he just stares in the direction of the camera. And it's not fear, but it's a realization that this may not end well. And we understand that individual lost his life on that day, that firefighter. Again, they went knowing that they may not come out of those buildings. And that's really what today is about, remembering the sacrifice, remembering that many, many people, and we talked to one in the Memphis area who called into our local radio station this morning to talk about how what happened on that day led him to join the military. And a lot of young men now in their 30s and 40s, literally the next day, they were in college, they were, you know, in high school, they went and they signed up for the military. It was very reminiscent of what happened once word came out that the Japanese had bombed Pearl Harbor. It was that sort of spirit in America. But let me tell you something. The policies of George W. Bush, who I believe to be a good man, but was not a good president, because his policies of bowing down and really worshiping the Islamist led to a full-blown invasion of this country, where now you have majority Muslim populations. You've got the call to prayer going out in major cities across the country, and that is only going to continue. And now we're waiting what? It's a matter of if, but when. That's what Congress tells us. All right, hang tight, everybody. Hour two of the big show coming up. This is the Todd Stearns Radio Show.
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8: From ABC News, I'm Mike DeBusky. Ceremonies in New York and Washington, D.C., and a field in Pennsylvania today. ABC's Sherry Preston has more on the September 11th commemoration in Shanksville.
9: Just like at the World Trade Center site and at the Pentagon, there was a commemoration in Shanksville, Pennsylvania, to mark the 9/11 attacks and to honor the 40 people who were killed there. That plane, we now know, was bound for the Capitol building, but never made it there.
10: Never forget.
9: Singer-songwriter Josh Gallagher performed for the crowd in honor of those who took down that plane to protect those they would never know. Sherry Preston, ABC News.
8: President Trump, meanwhile, attending the 9/11 ceremonies at the Pentagon. It comes as he continues to claim that he'll give out $5,000 checks to every American adult if Republicans win big in the midterms. ABC's Stephen Portnoy says the plan would add to the national deficit.
11: The cost of this proposal is estimated to be about $1 trillion, and that would represent about a fifth of the amount of money the government is set to collect this year in taxes and in tariffs. The president, defending this idea, has talked about growth as a way to pay for it, but he has not explained that, nor have his allies in Congress explained it, and it appears that they weren't consulted on the idea before the president announced it the other night.
8: Diesel prices in the U.S. have hit a new record, with Gas Buddy now estimating the national average is at $6.07 a gallon. Paul Mitchell, a professor of agricultural and applied economics at the University of Madison, Wisconsin, says those prices also take a toll on farmers who need diesel for their machinery.
12: Those prices hurt, and that it's not just the harvesting, it's the hauling of everything, moving the grain or the silage from the field to the farm, and then from the farm to the wherever they're selling it, someone's going to pay those hauling costs. And so those are all going to increase the diesel prices.
8: And Dallas, Texas has been without rain for 57 days. 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
13: Here's the official forecast for tonight. A chance of showers and thunderstorms overnight, the low 72. More showers and thunderstorms tomorrow, a heat index of 96. Rain and thunderstorms continue into tomorrow night, 71, the expected low. Mostly sunny, 92 on Sunday. Sunday night, mostly clear, 72 degrees. Back to work on Monday with sunshine and 94 degrees. Monday night, mostly clear and 71. I'm Craig Allen on WGOW.
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0: Memphis, Tennessee, on the banks of the mighty Mississippi, it's America's conservative blowtorch.
1: That's us. That's right. I love this American ride.
0: Todd Starnes.
2: Oh, yeah. Oh, yeah. America first. That is real first. Oh, whoa, whoa. Come on. Oh, whoa, whoa.
3: All right, that is what's happening right now outside of City Hall in New York City, where apparently protests are erupting, and this Muslim guy chanting over and over again, Allahu Akbar, which is, by the way, exactly what the terrorists chanted when they flew the jetliners into the buildings. Now, we have this video over at ToddStearns.com. I'd encourage you to go and check this out. Just an unbelievable scene right now. Right outside of City Hall in New York City. If you're not familiar with that area of Lower Manhattan, you're just a block or two away from where the Twin Towers once stood. So a very, very unsettling situation in New York City as this Muslim dude is out there chanting Allah Akbar. Well, I want to go right away to our Patriot Mobile Newsmaker line and say hello to our good friend. She is a Newsmax columnist, great attorney, Wendy Patrick. Wendy, hope you're doing well today.
4: Thank you so much, Todd. Really watching all the coverage, just like you and our viewers.
3: You know, I'm just curious, Wendy, as you do look back and reflect over those 25 years, there is still a lot of anger and frustration that, for example, Saudi Arabia has not been forced to pay up. I know that became an issue during one of the memorial speeches earlier today. But people are really frustrated, and especially with the rise of political Islam in the country.
4: Yeah, you know, people are talking about 9/11 from so many different viewpoints. You know, sometimes the most endearing episodes of sharing that we're engaging in with our friends and our loved ones are the personal aspects. And then when we are done talking about the personal aspects and reliving some of those days, especially ones that lived in Lower Manhattan or had, you know, friends and family that were impacted. One thing I've been involved in recently from a legal perspective in my day job, one of the hats that I wear, is the fund that's being reset up based on the finding of all the documents regarding 9/11 health risks that we're just now finding out about. And this year is a little bit different in that it marks a seventh moment of silence, Todd, which is a specific observance, as you know, that is introduced to basically honor those people, whether they were returning too early to the scene of the terrorist attack because they lived there, whether they were volunteering, whether they were first responders. You know, once the dust settled, the diagnoses began, but they never stopped. And it is true that you have several times the amount of people now that have died from 9/11 related illnesses that died on the day of. And we're talking about that today as well.
3: Yeah, I mean, we're talking, there are some numbers, around 9,000 people.
4: Right.
3: Have died, and they were the ones who were actually enrolled in this World Trade Center health program. And a number of those, sadly, first responders and specifically members of the fire department there in New York City.
4: Mm-hmm. The deadline is today. If somebody that's in that category, a volunteer or a first responder, hasn't yet registered, and that doesn't mean you need to be seen by a doctor and diagnosed today, but at least register. The fund, of course, runs for many years, but it's that first registration date that's important. One of the reasons I wish that Mayor Mondami had announced the finding of those now infamous 68 boxes a little earlier to get people in line to decide what they're going to do about it. But I understand there is an online portal which will continue to be added to. So as we remember the solemn day, it's also an opportunity, if somebody is not yet enrolled, to get that done if you fall into that category. Because you're right, Todd, it is also about, you know, so many people lost so much, not just the loss of life, but livelihood, health, wealth, and we can think of so many other things as we all sort of relive today together, those of us that were here and remember it.
3: Wendy, I want to move on to the Republicans. Of course, we're in the throes of a big campaign, midterm elections coming, and of course, the last 2 days in Dallas, which I thought were really phenomenal. I think the crowds were energetic. The speeches were spot on. The reality is not many people were watching. The numbers show that even Fox News did not experience a large bump. And that tells me that this may be, as great as it was, this may be a lost, you know, a lost opportunity because of all the other things that were happening. Charlie Kirk's anniversary, 9/11, and of course, NFL football games.
4: Todd, spot on as always. I could not agree more on all of those points. Here's another thing I thought as I tried to catch the highlights. We work. The people that turn out and vote Republican work. I understand Democrats work also. But you talk about the type of enthusiasm that you saw at the conference. I hope at the very least people watched the highlights, no matter what station they were watching, because it was all about energy and enthusiasm. The question and the challenge is, can we translate momentum into math? But I thought that the president speaking on both days, I know I watched the two-hour speech the first night, it was a little more succinct the second night, but it was exciting and it was enthusiastic. And we have to remember what he kept saying is he is on the ballot. Now, I don't know whether we're going to get those $5,000 checks. Maybe, Todd, you can let me know if you get yours in the mail, then maybe the rest of us have a chance. But it really was something to behold. And I think anytime you do something as a first, which this was, it has to have a positive impact in rejuvenating voters to go out and vote in what is just coming up so quickly, less than 2 months. I know that mail-in ballots are already going out. And I know even the president votes mail-in. So whether there are restrictions or not, let's please make sure we get out there and vote.
3: I want to play some audio. I thought J.D. Vance really just did a terrific job last night. Here he is on James Tallarico. Let's take a listen to Cut 41, please.
5: And in Texas, you have Democrats, grown men, who seem to be pretty obsessed with trans children. I gotta say, the president's very good at nicknames, but Tallarico maybe tops the list. But this Tallarico guy, he will not shut up about how there are six genders. He will not shut up about how, quote, God is non-binary. I don't know what the hell that even means, my friends. He won't shut up about having traditional Christian values makes you a bigot. And I gotta say, a guy that age who is so obsessed and focused on transgender children, I don't know about you, but I never want to see that guy's web browser history. It's not a good place. We'd rather be here.
3: Oh, my word. Wendy. Look, I think he's doing a great job of illustrating the bizarre weirdness of the Democrats and their candidates.
4: You know, it's true. You know, my PhD is in theology, and the God of the Bible is a he. There's no six genders. He's not non-binary. But regarding the statements that the vice president was making about other candidates, you know, President Trump pulls that off a lot differently and perhaps better. I hate to say that because I don't like to hear anybody calling anybody a name. But it's hard to hear it from J.D. Vance because that's not his shtick. He's normally not in the business of name calling or talking about other candidates. And I do understand we are in Texas and we have to talk about that race. But in terms of midterm turnout, I think a lot of voters paid more attention and placed more value on the things the vice president said that were more consistent with his vision for America under Republican leadership all across the board, because it may be a closer race in other states. Remember, the president, in his speech, one of the things he highlighted is that he intends to go to every one of those contested districts. Remember, he added maybe more than once. That seems to be a better focus. But I have to say, J.D. Vance is a very calming presence. He's very nice. I really just hope that people in Texas do pay attention to the difference between the candidates.
3: You see, I was paying attention to how much time they were focused on Tallarico. That tells me that whatever polling they're looking at does have Kim Paxton in a bit of trouble. And there are a lot of published polls out there that have Kim Paxton trailing. But the emphasis on Tallarico tells me that they've got a challenge there in Texas, which could be a problem, especially when you've got the Democrat candidate surging in Iowa. We could be watching the Republican majority in the Senate be whittled down just a bit, and God forbid they could end up in the minority.
4: It's true. And it's not just in Texas. And I've been watching those same polls that you have in Texas. And, you know, part of the problem, what we're reading, is that you don't have a squeaky clean candidate on either side in some of these races. Wouldn't it be great, Todd, if people that ran for office just absolutely had nothing in their background that was even controversial, much less even semi-scandalous? But so many candidates have done a lot of things in their past. I'll tell you what one of Tallarico's problems is he's not very good in rehabilitating himself, as we say in the courtroom. When you're impeaching a witness based on something he or she said in the past, they have to do a good job of explaining why they said it and why their views are different today. Well, Tallarico has tried to do that, and I've watched all the footage because, as you can imagine, some of the things he said deeply concern me. I'm not sure whether he's distanced himself sufficiently from his past statements. So I've been watching with great interest. Why hasn't that resulted in more of a margin? I don't know whether the Texas voters don't know enough about both candidates, whether they're watching maybe different polls. But I do agree it was worthy of mention by everybody on that stage, specifically because that's where they held this convention.
3: All right, Wendy Patrick, we're going to leave it there. Always good to hear from you. Wendy, thank you for joining us this afternoon.
4: Thank you, Todd.
3: The great Wendy Patrick. Be sure to follow her, Wendy Lynn Patrick on Facebook and Wendy Lynn Patrick on Instagram. And, of course, you can always read her work over at Newsmax. Oh, I've got to play this audio. This is J.D. Vance, mic dropping some moron who started waving a Mexican flag last night. Cut 42.
6: What the people at home missed is that we just had a protester interrupting us and waving the Mexican flag. Well, my friend, if you love Mexico so much, get your ass over there. I'll buy you the plane ticket.
3: Wow. A little spicy, J.D. Vance. They started chanting USA. Well done. All right, we've got to take a break. When we come back, Charles in North Carolina, Arnez in Memphis, 901-260-5926, our telephone number. That's 901-260-5926. 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
3: All right, welcome back. Let's get right to the phones. By the way, it is Open Line Friday on top of all the other big stories we're covering today. 901-260-5926. Whatever you would like to talk about, we'll talk about today. 901-260-5926. Let's go to North Carolina. WSIC, our terrific affiliate there. Charles, what's on your mind?
19: Hey, Todd. Happy Friday to you. Todd, I don't know if you saw it this morning, but I was watching the service in New York City, and there was a they were reading the names of the victims, you know, that had fallen that day. And while they were doing that, there was on the TV, it showed Zoran Mamdani and AOC laughing as those names were being read. They're laughing and they're talking at each other. It's such disrespect to the families. And the families are sitting there crying as the names are being read. And when I saw that, it just hit me that we are people, you know, it used to say never forget. Well, we have forgotten about 9/11. And this Islamification is on full display right now, this red-green alliance, and that AOC and Zoran Mamdani is proof positive of that. Did you happen to see that, Todd?
3: Well, yes, we broadcast it and we talked about it in the last hour of the program, Charles, and it's very disgusting. Both of them, both AOC and Mamdani, were laughing and cutting up and smiling. And what was so sad is there is a there's a pool report. So there's one video camera that covers all of the all of the events. And so it segued from a poor man weeping over the names around one of the waterfalls there at what was once Ground Zero to the two of them yucking it up. And it was just beyond disgusting.
19: It is. And Todd, right here in Mooresville, North Carolina, this past week, I went to a town hall hearing about the construction of a proposed mosque here. There were hundreds of people there, a lot more than there were last month. But we're trying to get this permit revoked that had been issued for the construction of this mosque. And I would say that there was about 80% people are against the mosque, 20% were supporting it. But had some conversations, Todd. I had a conversation with a guy named John Michael something, and he's an imam of the largest mosque in North Carolina. And the hate he was spewing, just talking to me, would just blow people away. He was trying to deny that the hijackers were yelling Allah Akbar as they were crashing those planes. He was trying to deny and saying that it was AI-generated October 7th, that never happened. He was trying to deny the Holocaust.
3: Yeah.
19: And I was telling him and to his face that his religion – is not a religion. It is a political movement disguised as a religion. And what I have to say is, in the name of religion and freedom of religion, if that requires you to suicide your nation and your culture, you are reading the freedom of religion clause wrong. You know, Christians, Jews, Buddhists, Hindus, they're not out here advocating for the murder of people that do not convert to their faith. But the Muslims and radical jihadists are. And people have got to wake up, and we need to stick together and band together to prevent this. And I put out a post on Facebook where I think we need 10,000 men from Iredell County. We're a county of about 150,000, 200,000 people. To get 10,000 men, to give some organizational structure, to stand up and try to do something, because if our elected officials in this county and this town are not going to do anything to protect its citizens and its children, then it's up to us to do it.
3: Charles, keep me updated on that situation, because it is look, this is a serious issue, and it's impacting every town, every community in America. And if it's not yet, it will. So folks better wake up and understand the dangers that are lurking. And I know that the folks in Texas are dealing with the rise of political Islam there, and it will be coming to your town, folks. You better believe it. Charles, I've got to run, but thank you for calling in. Folks, this segment of the program brought to you by our friends at Newsmax. Midterms almost here. Republicans could be in trouble. Polls showing Democrats leading in key races. Tonight, Rob Finnerty on Newsmax reveals the growing threat from the DSA and radical left. 60 days to go. Finnerty says it's time for the GOP to hit the panic button. President Trump, by the way, has a plan, and Finnerty's covering that plan tonight on Newsmax. Don't miss it. Finnerty, 8 o'clock Eastern. Millions tuning into Newsmax. 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All right, hang tight. We've got Andre in Memphis, Arnez in Memphis, Joe Messina coming up. Your calls as well. 901-260-5926. This is the Todd Starnes Show. Back in a minute.

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9: 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ToddStearns.com. 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Andre in Memphis, Tennessee, listening to us on our flagship station, KWAM, wants to weigh in on the Lindsey Clancy case. Hi, Andre. What's on your mind today?
2: Hey, Todd. How are you doing today?
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9: Andre, I've been waiting for this call all day. Yeah, this is true. It turns out that the man, the one holdout who wanted to hold Lindsey Clancy accountable for killing her three children, is in fact a black guy. I'm going to play some audio, Andre. This all came out on CBS Morning News. Cut 47, please.
10: 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What was the age range? What was the racial makeup? I haven't heard any of that. What was it?
11: 70-ish to 20.

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2: What it has the potential of doing is waking up some black people to realize liberals only for black, but you do what we say and you think like we think. I'm enjoying this one, my friend. I'm enjoying this one.
1: When I found out, I popped up some Orville Redenbacher and got a Dr. Pepper, Andre. All right, my friend. Thank you for calling in. Thank you for listening to KWAM. I want to go right away to our Patriot Mobile Newsmaker line. Say hello to our good buddy Joe Messina, nationally syndicated radio host out of Santa Clarita, California. Joe, I want to get back to the other big stories of the day, but yeah, this breaking news coming out that the lone holdout in the Lindsey Clancy case turned out to be a black guy.
3: Can you see all those MSNBC, ABCDFG people just spinning around in the newsroom trying to figure out what they're going to do with this? And I love that long pause when she found out. I mean, they do that all the time. When they get hit with a truth log, they don't know what to do, do they?
1: It really, I mean, poor Gail King, Oprah's special friend, she had no idea what to do.
3: No, totally lost, because the narrative's already in your head.
1: Yes.
3: They've already got answers and questions lined up that they're going to ask, because they know that that had to be some, you know, white, you know, right-wing white MAGA guy. Had to be.
1: Oh, had to be. No, it was, you know, it was Todd Starnes on the jury.
3: Oh,
1: with his NRA ball cap on.
3: There you go. I like it.
1: Wow. Well, anyway, that throws a wrench into the narrative, and we'll see how that plays out. But I think Andre had it right, you know, that the liberals only like black people when they do what they're told to do. And that's that, as they say. Joe, of course, today, 25 years since the Muslims flew jetliners into the buildings, Mayor Zohran Mamdani laughing and giggling at the memorial today. And a lot of folks just really, really upset over the rise of Islam in this country. What's your takeaway on this 25th anniversary?
3: Well, look, I went to an event this morning. Remembering those who gave their lives, the first responders, the ones that simply went to work that day, all those innocent Americans that were working to make their family lives better. And the sad part about it is I was at a school, a lot of young kids, not that they didn't have a clue, they didn't understand truly what had taken place. So it was a great event to get that information up. But for me personally, I remember when it went down. And even today, watching a 5-minute video of what took place and listening to the radio calls back and forth, Todd, I started crying. I started crying because, you know, look at the innocence that the innocent people that were killed. And as far as I'm concerned, watching what's happening today in New York and other places, we've learned nothing. We've done nothing to protect our people. We like to say we did, but in my estimation, watching what's happening and what's being allowed to happen, we've done nothing. And I'm fearful for some of these major cities across the country.
1: Well, I am too. And we had Robin Walensky on for the full hour of the first hour of the show. And she was there. She's a reporter covering 9/11. She thinks like you and I think. And she says that is her biggest thing. When she goes and votes on Election Day, it's who's going to protect the homeland. And even though we have secured the borders, we've got a lot of dangerous people that are still in this country.
3: You know what's interesting to me is those extremists, Islamists, whatever you want to call them, in these cities, in these different cities across the country. Isn't it interesting when Christian men show up and they show up in force and they show up in numbers, they're nowhere to be found, are they? They've retreated into their homes or back under the rocks or back into their caves, whatever it is they're going to. We need to step forward again. We truly, you know, we talk a good game sometimes, but God bless those bikers a few weeks back who showed up in Detroit. Where were all the Muslims then? Where were all those Brotherhood guys then? We can change this, Todd, but we have to not be afraid to do it. We need to step up. We need to be, I'm not going to say violent, because that's not what I mean, but we do need to be more aggressive. We do need to be able to speak out more, or willing to speak out more, to protect our kids, to protect our country.
1: The situation there in Lower Manhattan getting a little heated right now, and breaking news as we cover some of the protests that are erupting, and there are thousands of protesters that are showing up.

0: There are Muslims chanting Allah Akbar outside City Hall in New York City, which is just a couple of blocks over from Ground Zero. Also, a New York City firefighter just unloaded on a pro-Palestinian activist, believe it or not, wearing an Elmo costume. We're going to try to pull the audio of that. But again, I think that the American people are pissed off and they're done. Joe, I think they're done with all of these Islamists.
1: Well, yeah, God bless. I hope you're right. When you hear them talking like that, the thing that bothers me also is we've heard them say, death to America. We have to rip down not the administration, but the government. Isn't that against the law, Todd? Am I missing something here? I mean, isn't that considered treason or sedition? I mean, come up with the right word. I don't care. I'm not well educated. But I'm telling you, when you sit there and talk about tearing down this government, tearing down this country, I am sure it goes past freedom of speech. No, at least in my mind, no question about it.
0: Joe Messina joining us on our Patriot Mobile Newsmaker line today. And our telephone number, 901-260-5926. That's 901-260-5926. I want to play some audio. This is back-to-back George Bush. So if we could play cut 52 and then 53.
2: I want you to talk about a couple of those events. You talked about going to the Islamic Center and trying to make sure that our Muslim American citizens knew that we didn't blame them for what had happened.
3: I also made it clear that Islam was a religion of peace, not a religion of war, and that these people subverted their religion.
2: Yes.
3: That's not what Islam is all about. Islam is peace. These terrorists don't represent peace. They represent evil and war. When we think of Islam, we think of a faith that brings comfort to a billion people around the world. Billions of people find comfort and solace and peace.
0: Is that how you see it, Joe? I mean, is Islam a religion of peace or pieces?
1: Look, I have said this on my show. I have had Muslims on my show, and I've called them out and said to them, look, if you're truly the religion of peace, when you have these acts of violence, where is the group of you that will come out and say, that's not the God I believe
0: in? Where are they?
1: Religion I belong to. If you would do that, you would take guys like me, you would take our temperature down quite a bit when it comes to, you know, listening to what you're speaking and what you're saying. So I have to believe that it has to be a religion of I won't say of war, but definitely of violence at this point. At least that's what we're seeing, right? We don't see Christians, even those Christians that went to Detroit and some of the other cities, they were walking the streets with crosses. I don't know if you saw all of that. I didn't see any of them beat anybody up. I didn't see any of them go after any of the maybe non-Christians there and start pounding on them. I didn't see that happen. I saw a group of Jews get together over in New York City, you know, come together. I didn't see them going to beat anybody up or hurt anybody. So if what I'm watching and what I'm seeing, not just on the internet or on TV and other places, is a reflection of your religion, then yes, you know, you're a religion of war. You are a religion of death and destruction.
0: Well, let's take a listen to Ilhan Omar. This is how she described what happened on 9/11, cut 48.
4: Because here's the truth. Here's the truth. Far too long, we have lived with the discomfort of being a second-class citizen. And frankly, I'm tired of it. And every single Muslim in this country should be tired of it. CARE was founded after 9/11 because they recognized that some people did something.
0: Boom. Right there. Stop. So some people did something. That's, you know, some people did something. What are you going to do?
1: Oh, my God. I can't drink enough to have that make sense. I mean, in all seriousness, right? And for her to sit there and say that they've been treated like second-class citizens, then don't act like it. Don't take the stuff from the country you left for a better life and institute that where you're at. Look, and I mean this, I'm sure there are a lot of good Muslim people out there that just want to live their lives. Just like, you know, we have Christians that go to church, what, twice a year? I mean, we have some of those in every religious belief. But here's the deal. When you come into these neighborhoods And they turn into ghettos, and I'm going to call them ghettos. You know, you come in there, you rip them down. What do you expect us to think? Your actions are showing us what you believe. And I'm going to make one distasteful comment here, and I hope you guys take it in context. You cannot tell your wife how much you love her as you're beating her. Okay? Doesn't work. It makes absolutely no sense. You can't move in these communities and talk about being second-class citizens and ripping those communities down to second- and third-class levels. It doesn't work.
0: Yeah. No, it doesn't work. It doesn't work. Joe, we're going to have to leave it there. We appreciate your great comments today. And, again, joemessina.com, ladies and gentlemen, is the website, all things Joe Messina, and you can get information on how to listen to his great show as well. That's joemessina.com. All right, Joe, my friend, have a great weekend.
1: God bless, Todd. Be safe.
0: All right. 901-260-5926. That's 901-260-5926. Let's go to Daryl in Kansas. Daryl, what station are you listening to?
5: Well, I'm listening out of Liberal, Kansas. I don't remember the call letters or numbers, but it's the AM station out of Liberal, Kansas.
0: Well, we're excited to have you calling in from Liberal, Kansas. Daryl, what's on your mind today?
5: Well, today's Remembrance Day, Todd. And I'll be honest with you, I wept this morning. And I'm thinking, you know, we still have enemies within America. And those enemies are in the Democrat Party. And, you know, it's like, holy cow. You know, what are we going to do?
0: Daryl, I think we've got a lot of people in this country, many of them elected to office, that don't have America's best interest at heart. And I think we're seeing that. And I think that's one of the reasons why people are very concerned when politicians are dismissive of what happened 25 years ago.
5: Yeah, but to some of the stuff that's going on today in today's real world, I mean, we have enemies in the Democrat Party. I mean, what are we going to do?
0: Well, vote Republican, Daryl. That's one thing we can do. And I would encourage everybody to get out and vote. I know you guys have some pretty significant races there in the state of Kansas, and got to make sure that you get Republicans elected. So, Daryl, my advice, get out and vote. My friend, we're going to have to leave it there. Thank you for listening to us, Daryl. You give us a call back, 901-260-5926. Hang tight. We're going right to the phones.
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1: 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I mean, I love them. I'm never going to stop taking them. And I've got a friend that's coming over here. 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
3: All right, it is Open Line Friday. We've got Joe in Liberal, Kansas, listening to us on the great KSCB radio. Hi, Joe, what's on your mind today?
11: I was just going to comment on the Mondami AOC laughter at the remembrance ceremony.
3: Yes, what do you make of that?
11: I think it's despicable. But my comment the New York voters voted for that, and it reflects upon them.
3: Joe, I guess you have
11: getting,
3: to... Yeah,
11: they're getting what they voted for.
3: You're exactly right, Joe. They're getting what they voted for. And so I'm sorry, I don't... Well, I do feel sorry for a lot of the folks there that maybe live on Long Island. They're not in New York City proper, and they're probably, you know, they probably vote Republican. But if you're voting Democrat in New York City, Joe, to your point, you get what you vote for.
11: Whether they were Democrat or Republican voters, if they voted for those people, it reflects upon them, and may God have mercy on them.
3: Joe, well said, my friend. A lot of common sense there in the heartland. Joe, thank you for calling in. Thank you for listening. And give us a holler back one of these days. KSCB, great affiliate out there. Let's go to Memphis, Tennessee, and say hello to James, listening to us on KWAM. Hi, James. What's on your mind?
12: Good afternoon, Todd. I heard something on the radio, on TV last night, and I wanted to verify it with you because and I verified it with my grandchildren who are in high school and college that I heard last night that the major networks own all the or a great majority of the footage of the whole event, as well as any analysis of the whole thing that went on. And we never get to see it until the anniversary date, you know, today's date. And I asked the kids if they were ever presented it in high school or college in any history classes, and they haven't.
3: Now, I haven't heard that. I do believe, though, that they're not showing this in the schools. I have no doubt about that. Copyright is part of the story, but the networks generally, and I do remember this, after 9/11, the network head honchos got together and decided they were not going to show those planes flying into the buildings. They made that decision. But there's a lot of other video and material out there that would not be covered, you know, under copyright, James. James, I hate to do this. The music means I've got to scoot out of here, but thank you for calling in. Hang tight, everybody. Hour three and your calls coming up next.
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20: From ABC News, I'm Mike Dubusky. At the 9/11 memorial in New York City today, where the names of the victims were read, the last person to speak had this to say.
21: I've had to grow up and spend the past 25 years seeing people use it to hate on our Muslim brothers and sisters, to hate on people who don't look like them. And that's wrong, and that does no honor to the victims here. And I want to use the little platform I have to ask for that to please stop. I want to thank everyone who's come. I want to thank all the dignitaries that are here and the families that have stayed till the end, because Every one of these names matters.
20: New York City Mayor Zoran Mamdani and Vice President J.D. Vance were in attendance at Ground Zero, though the vice president did leave before the end of the ceremony. Meanwhile, President Trump was marking the day at the Pentagon.
1: On days like 9/11, we learn what a country is truly made of. We're learning right now what we're made of, and we have to be strong and we have to be smart.
20: New inflation numbers show the cost of living is on the rise, with today's CPI index finding inflation for the month of August was 3.4% higher than a year ago. ABC's Karen Hua has more.
2: Diesel fuel, for the first time ever, now hitting $6 a gallon. The prices, partly driven by the war in Iran, has squeezed global oil supplies. President Trump says prices will fall when the war ends.
22: I think it'll end very shortly after the election.
2: Oil prices now topping $100 a barrel.
20: The TSA says it found a homemade explosive device hidden in a man's bag this week at an airport. The man's family says it was a firecracker and that the man actually had no idea it was in a bag of gifts that was given to him. A judge has ruled to release that man. The ATF is now investigating. And that cyclosporiasis outbreak is now over, according to the Centers for Disease Control. The disease, which has been linked to contaminated lettuce from Taylor Farms, sickened thousands across the country. This is ABC News.
23: Here's the official forecast for tonight. A chance of showers and thunderstorms overnight, the low 72. More showers and thunderstorms tomorrow, a heat index of 96. Rain and thunderstorms continue into tomorrow night, 71, the expected low. Mostly sunny, 92 on Sunday. Sunday night, mostly clear, 72 degrees. Back to work on Monday with sunshine and 94 degrees. Monday night, mostly clear and 71. I'm Craig Allen on WGOW.
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0: From Memphis, Tennessee, it's America's favorite gun-toting, Bible-clinging, deplorable American.
1: That's us. That's right. I love this American ride.
0: Todd Starnes.
2: Oh, yeah. Oh, well, hello, everybody. Welcome to the Todd Starnes Radio Show. Great to have you with us. Today, 25 years since Muslims flew jetliners into buildings in New York City, in Washington, D.C., at the Pentagon, and in a field in Pennsylvania. They did so while chanting Allahu Akbar, and they did so in the name of the religion of peace. And today we are remembering. And let me just say that we're watching things unfold in Lower Manhattan, where a guy by the name of Jake Lang has been holding a massive demonstration against the Muslims. Thousands of people are in the street. Just moments ago, we had this this audio from a guy chanting outside of City Hall, chanting Allahu Akbar, just a few blocks away from where the Twin Towers once stood.
3: Allahu Akbar! America first, that is Israel first! Allahu Akbar! Allahu Akbar! Allahu Akbar! Allahu Akbar!
2: All right, while that was going on, you've got a lot of Muslims out there, and a New York City firefighter almost went to war with a guy dressed like Elmo waving a Palestinian flag. Dell and I understand we had to clean this up a smidge.
4: Just a smidge.
2: All right, let's. You're going to hear the firefighter giving the Muslim a piece of his mind.
5: Palestine, we don't want you here. And take Obama, take Madani with you, and AOC, and Hochul, take them all. They're all no good. You're no good. That's right.
2: I think we got the gist of it, though. It's tensions are a little high right now, and I think there are just thousands and thousands of people. And keep in mind, many of the people who died on 9/11. They lived in places like New Jersey, Staten Island, which is very conservative, Long Island, which is very conservative, Republican area, and they would commute in. So you're dealing with a lot of conservatives that are just enraged right now over the way Zohran Mamdani has handled all of this. We've got the video right now on ToddStarnes.com. As a matter of fact, Mamdani is laughing and giggling with AOC at the memorial. Who does that? Mamdani should have known. And by the way, this is all intentional. He went there to gloat. That's all he did. He went there to gloat. Otherwise, he would have condemned all of the people that he surrounded himself with, calling for the destruction of America, death to America, saying that America deserved 9/11. You remove those cancerous people from your life, but instead he has elevated them. And that's why those people are upset. I mean, I do not blame them one bit. All right, let's go to the phone lines here, 901-260-5926. It's Open Line Friday. Let's go to North Carolina. Kristen, listening to us, wants to weigh in on J.D. Vance's speech last night. Hi, Kristen. What's up?
6: Hi, Todd. It's so good to talk to you today. I will say it has been a super heavy week considering the anniversary of 9/11 and also of Charlie Kirk's assassination yesterday. My generation, Gen Z, we lost our Stephen. He was martyred. But someone who loved J.D. Vance was Charlie Kirk, and he championed him. And last night at the RNC, when J.D. made his speech, I knew exactly why Charlie Kirk was one of his biggest opponents. Each time I hear the vice president give a speech, I understand the excitement that he had for him. And personally, I really do look forward to his political future as a leader in the Republican Party. And I would love to see a Rubio Vance ticket. I don't know about you. I don't think J.D.'s quite ready for the presidency, but I would love to see a Rubio Vance ticket.
2: I think it would be a terrific ticket, and I think Rubio has really demonstrated the chops he has to be the next president of the United States. And look, the good news here, Kristen, I think there's a good deep bench of possible Republican candidates, but a Rubio Vance ticket, that's a pretty exciting combo platter right there.
6: Yes, I would totally agree, and I can't help but wonder if they are going to push J.D. as the front runner, which only the Lord knows what's going to happen with that. But I would be happy to support him even if that were to happen. And I just really look forward to the Republican Party's future. I think we're making some strides.
2: I'm with you there, Kristen. I'm excited to hear your excitement about that. And you're right. It has really been a tough week. There's just a lot of heavy stuff going down. And, you know, the good news is that we have persevered. And again, I go back to the message in the Golden Age that Trump saved America from a great darkness and evil. And we've just got to make sure that after Trump leaves office, that we are standing in the gap and we're fighting that darkness and that evil.
6: Absolutely. As you just said, Todd, it's about fighting the darkness. And you and I, both as believers, know that our battle is not against flesh and blood, but against the wickedness and against Satan, our ultimate enemy. So may God put a warrior in office that's going to war against the dark forces.
2: I love that. Kristen, what a great word on this Friday. Thank you so much for calling in and have a great weekend. I want to play this real quick from J.D. Vance. We're going back to the phones, 901-260-5926. That's 901-260-5926. This is J.D. Vance last night at the Republican Midterm Convention. Cut 43, please.
7: You aren't always sold, and I want to speak directly to them, not to the faithful, but to the people who are still making up their minds, the people on the margins, the people who are still a little unsure who they're going to vote for. So people who love some of our policies but maybe don't agree with others. Young men, many of whom felt inspired by Charlie Kirk, but are unhappy with some of what has happened in the wake of his death. And I want to speak directly to that group because I think Charlie is a great example of how to disagree but still participate in the work of saving this country. Charlie, ladies and gentlemen, was dedicated to this movement and this country. He loved, and I do mean loved, the President of the United States. But in the 8 months or so that we were in office before Charlie died, I talked to him a lot, almost every day. And Charlie was still a free thinker with his own principles and views. He did not always agree with us. Let me just give you one example. Charlie hated war. Whether it was Europe or Africa, the Middle East, he didn't care. He just hated war. That was his view. Now, of course, there are people who love what we've done and people who don't. I'm not here to litigate the disagreements between Charlie and some of the people that he disagreed with. But what I'm asking you to do is do what Charlie did. Do not throw the baby out with the bathwater. Don't give the country over to a bunch of crazy people because you happen to disagree with us on a policy issue here or there. Look, I'm not asking anybody to agree with me on every single issue. I'm not asking anybody to agree on every single policy of the administration. What I am asking you to do is to recognize the contrast with the radicals and recognize the achievements of the last 18 months. We have done a lot, my friends, and we can do a lot more if we fight together.
2: Yeah, we can. And again, this is why I wrote The Golden Age, How Trump Saved America. Honest to goodness, folks, go buy this, buy two copies and give it to somebody who's still undecided. As soon as they get past chapter one, they're going to be heading to the ballot box on election day. That's how definitive this book is about the great successes of our president. All right, let's get back to the phones. 901-260-5926. Larry, Ocala, Florida, WOCA. Hi, Larry. What's on your mind?
8: No, I think the only thing better than Vance Rubio would be maybe McCain Romney. You know, if you're talking swamp, baby, there's the swamp, you know?
2: Wait, who's this? So you're saying Rubio and Vance are the swamp?
8: Are you saying they're not?
2: Well, no, I'm asking you a question here. So you made the comparison, so you're comparing Rubio and J.D. Vance to Mitt Romney and John McCain. How do you make that leap?
8: Because they all done the same thing. Nothing.
2: What do you mean by that? What do you mean by nothing?
8: Okay, so they've protected pedophiles. They've not released any of the information. They've not prosecuted one Democrat. They repealed Obamacare 43 times and until someone would sign it, and then they wouldn't do it. They passed a big, beautiful bill. They have done literally nothing that a Republican stands for. And you guys sit there and act like that they're doing what they promised in the campaign. They, I mean, literally did not. No new wars. We're at war. Look at the gas prices. The reality is, if we were to make this country a little bit worse by voting Democrat, we might actually motivate people to stand up and some, create some change that we need.
2: All right, so who's your candidate, Larry? Who do you support?
8: Well, here's the deal. My best candidate would be Thomas Massie. However, voting for Libertarian, voting for Thomas Massie, voting for some other person, third party like that, solves no problem. We need to send a message to these Republicans. We are tired of being lied to. And vote Democrat so that they get the message. Firing the Republicans at this point is way more important than any other thing. Republicans not listening to us is our problem. It's kind of like if you owned a home and you had a security system and you lived in a bad neighborhood and you knew the crooks were going to break in your house. So you've got a security system to try to prevent that from happening. The Republicans being the security system in this case and the Democrats being the crooks. When the Republicans let the crooks in to steal from you, whose fault is it? Who would you blame?
2: Larry, it's a rhetorical question, but go ahead and finish your thought.
8: Of course you blame the Republicans. Now, do you fire the
2: Too
8: crooks?
2: Much of a pause there, Larry. You got to get to it. All right, Larry, go ahead. Go ahead. Finish your thought.
8: There's nothing funny about this. This is not a joke. You're like Mondami laughing about 9/11.
2: Larry, don't be an idiot. Okay, please don't go down that path today. I'm really not in the mood. I'm nothing like Zohran Mamdani. Larry, you called into the program and you compared J.D. Vance to John McCain and Mitt Romney. That's not only laughable, it's ridiculous, Larry. It really is. So I'm going to tell you what, Larry, we're going to let you go. We're going to let you cool down, and maybe next week you can call back into the show. But don't be trying to compare me to Zohran Mamdani. Give me a break. And again, look, Larry is not wrong. The Republicans have done diddly and squat. That's why they had to have a midterm convention. And now Trump is trying to convince everybody to make this election cycle about him and not the do-nothing Republicans in Congress. I get that. But again, to come out here and say, somehow say that Marco Rubio and J.D. Vance are like Romney McCain, come on. Let's get real. 901-260-5926, our number. That's 901-260-5926. This is the Todd Starnes Show.
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2: All right, let's get right to the phones here. 901-260-5926. Keith in the Woodlands, Texas, listening to us on Patriot Talk 920. Hi, Keith, what's on your mind?
16: Hey, you know, I guess what I'm... Whenever I hear people start to spew things out of emotion and they haven't done any research... They tend to be criticizing and using what the mainstream media is saying, which the past callers seem to be doing. Number one, they released the Epstein files after the Biden administration held it for years. The Biden administration was trying to use it as a political platform for lawfare. We've had tax reform, the One Big Beautiful Bill. We've had the Trump accounts for minors. We've had the business and manufacturing relief. We've had Crypto and Financial Regulation Genius Act. We've had the Lake and Riley Act and law enforcement measures. We've done fantastic at the border, which was a huge part of the election. We've had interdiction policies about the wall. We've had energy permitting reform, and the Speed Act and the Permit Act. We've had federal spending rescissions. We've had public land access.
2: And it goes, exactly. So, Keith, to your point, the administration has done a lot. Now, some of the big signature things have yet to be accomplished, but the point is the president has been able to accomplish quite a bit. Whoops, did we lose Keith? We lost Keith. Keith, sorry about that, my friend. 901-260-5926. Keith was on a roll there, but it's true. The president has accomplished quite a bit in this country. This story out of Connecticut has really got me riled up here, folks. So this is from Summers, Connecticut. A guy by the name of Aaron Gaddis, he's the pastor of an apostolic church, so he's a minister of the gospel, and he saw an ad, a help wanted ad, for the local school district. They were looking for an assistant principal. So Pastor Gaddis goes out and applies for the job. They do the interviews. He passes with flying colors, and they hire the guy to be the assistant principal at the high school there in Summers, Connecticut. And he was doing, by all accounts, a really good job as the assistant principal. But then videos began to surface, and they're not the kinds of videos you think would get somebody in trouble, but they got the pastor in trouble. Those videos were sermons that he delivered from the pulpit of his local church. And these sermons covered issues like sex and gender and what the Bible has to say about these issues. So somebody got wind of this. They sent the videos to the school board. And now all you know what is breaking loose in Summers, Connecticut. So what we can tell you is this. Pastor Gaddis has been suspended. He's been removed from his job as the school board investigates. They've already held a closed-door meeting, and they put out a statement after this meeting saying that they stand firmly committed to get this inclusiveness, tolerance, and acceptance. But clearly that does not apply to any Christians who might be employed by the school district. So anyway, the school says, again, Pastor Gaddis has been removed from his job. He will not be working at the high school until further notice. So apparently, in Summers, Connecticut, you cannot work for the school system unless you pledge allegiance to the rainbow flag. Now, what does that tell you, ladies and gentlemen? Hopefully, Pastor Gaddis is going to get himself a good religious liberty attorney and fight whatever is about to come his way, because it certainly looks as though the school district is going to permanently give this pastor the heave-ho. That is just unacceptable. And again, going back to what I wrote about in the Golden Age, President Trump standing up and defending religious liberty in this country, it's not a one-time deal. Every generation has to fight for freedom, and we're going to have to hope and pray that the good Christian people in Summers, Connecticut, rise up and put a stop to this nonsense. I mean, that's just crazy that this guy could be out of a job simply for preaching a sermon. 901-260-5926 is our telephone number. That's 901-260-5926. Coming up, we're going to wrap things up this week with a little bit of good news. Our good friend Caleb Park joining us, journalist and host of The Good Report with Caleb Park. That's coming up in just a moment. In the meantime, be sure to head over to our website and take full advantage of some free products we have, our newsletter, our app, and also our podcast. 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
12: 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Say hello to our good friend, the great journalist, Caleb Park, host of The Good Report with Caleb Park. Caleb, I am shocked here. C-SPAN, of all the media outlets, C-SPAN actually posted the coverage of Zohran Mamdani and AOC laughing and giggling together at today's solemn memorial service. By the way, we have that video up on our website, toddstearns.com. Caleb, I got to tell you, I'm surprised they did that. But wow, what a What a bad look for the mayor.
13: Yeah, Todd, I actually saw it on your website. That was the first place I was able to see it. And it really is shocking. And, you know, it's interesting because Zohran Mamdani is the city's first Muslim mayor. He's also a millennial. He is 1 year younger than me. I was 10 when the towers fell, and I remember that so well. And I think the shocking part, too, was you had families demanding that he not be there for the reading of the names, and then C-SPAN showing this footage of this man literally weeping and then panning over and showing him and AOC yucking it up, laughing. It's not a good look, especially for somebody that has just maligned and associated himself with some really troubling people. And that was really shocking to me too. And
12: the lack of awareness and the optics here. I still think everything that he does is intentional, and I think he wanted to thumb his nose at the 9/11 families, and they knew what he was going to do. That's why they didn't want that guy there. And so now here we have the video evidence.
13: Yeah, Todd, it does feel intentional because obviously, you know, he knew with all the headlines, the New York governor saying he should be there. He knew that he was going to be on camera the whole time and that people would be watching him, especially those families.
12: Mm. It's just heartbreaking. You know, we had a Gen Zer call in from North Carolina just a little while ago, and she was just making note of how heavy this week has been with the anniversary of 9/11 and, of course, the 1-year anniversary

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1: To see how much a year ago when Charlie was shot, how it seemed like we were going to have this unity, that people were going to come together. Yes, there were people celebrating, but it's shocking to see how mainstream it's become. I don't even know if it's just on the far left anymore in Gen Z. I think it's become something that people in the middle, that, you know, Gen Zers will be just kind of laugh about, because it's like an internet meme, and it's disgusting. It's really sad. And I think that's why we have to share the stories, like with 9/11 and with Charlie Kirk. You and I got a chance to, you know, you introduced me to Charlie Kirk years ago. I don't know if you remember that moment. It was at a Christian conference, and I just remember thinking how tall he was and how ambitious he was, thinking like, this kid is really going to go places. And just seeing, you know, throughout his career, I think reminding people like he was a real person, and just how this impacts, you know, his kids are still going, still alive, his widow, you know, and there's people that are part of his organization. I think we need to be sharing stories and letting people know, you know, yes, we live in an internet age where people think that they can just say what they want from behind a keyboard, but it actually impacts people. And it's a disturbing trend that I think we've seen, and I think we have to do something about it and change it. And yeah, it's the mainstream, like you said, that it's happening at a university, and that people are posting these videos online and getting clicks. And, you know, it's weird too that social media is not cracking down on it, that yeah, people are able to celebrate it and just go on with their lives. They're celebrating an assassination, a murder that was very public, and I think it impacted us all in a very, you know, impactful way.
2: Caleb Hart joining us on the Patriot Mobile Newsmaker line today. Caleb, I know you've been following the Lindsey Clancy story, and the great irony of ironies, we now know a little bit more about that lone male juror, the guy I'm calling Chuck Norris, who... who ended up, you know, doing the right thing. Here's Oprah talking about it on her podcast, Oprah talking to one of the woke feminists on the jury. Take a listen.
3: And the other thing that I would just be remiss to not say is I hope this never happens again. We know statistically it really will.
4: It will.
3: I want us to have the same passion for people who don't look like Lindsey, who don't have her same access. Who don't have her same access and education, her melanin, her privilege. There are women of color sitting around this country in prisons for this same thing that we've never heard of. And I just want to remind us to have the pink shirts and the energy for them as well. Mm-hmm.
2: So it turns out that one of the individuals was the black guy, the lone holdout juror, a black guy, and that just kind of flies in the face of the narrative here. And I want to play this audio. This is from CBS when Lindsey Clancy juror Paula Devlin spoke out. Cut 47, please.
5: I'm curious about the jurors themselves, because we know it was 9 women, 3 men. What was the age range? What was the racial makeup? I haven't heard any of that. What was it?
6: 70-ish to 22.
5: Mm-hmm.
6: And one person of color, and then everybody else was white. A lot of the jurors had children.
5: Uh-huh. And one person of color, was a person of color a woman or a man?
6: A man.
5: A man. Is a holdout juror a person, a black man?
6: Yes.
5: A black man is a holdout juror?
6: Yes.
5: Well, I have to sit with that for just a second.
2: Look, Caleb, Gayle King literally turned white when she heard that news.
1: It's a bit of a poetic justice here, Todd, because it's like, for like,

0: ever since the trial, this guy has been maligned. He was maligned by the defense. He was maligned in the mainstream media. And now all the jurors were coming out and speaking ill of him. And then she asked the question. And, you know, she went fishing and she pulled something she really didn't want to pull. And so I think, you know, I have to sit with that. It's like, oh man, she really was not expecting that. And she's like, okay, well, which side do I pick now? Do I pick, do I pick my brother over here? Do I stand with my brother, or do I need to stand against him and stand with the dreaded, you know, white liberal pink shirt ladies that they've been parading around for us to watch over the last couple of weeks? And yeah, I think this is, you know, ultimately the race shouldn't matter. It should be the facts of the case. And ultimately, we need to remember the three children who were brutally murdered by their mother. And so I think of all the things, you know, this seems like a little bit of poetic justice, but ultimately we need justice for those kids. And the fact that they're talking about this is going to happen again, I think we've got bigger issues in this country, Todd, that this be normal. We should not be expecting mothers to kill their children. I think we have a huge issue in our country, and I don't know what the answer is, but we've got to do something about this. This is definitely not okay.
1: Well, no doubt a conundrum for Gayle King over at CBS, Oprah's special friend. So we'll see how that plays out. Caleb Park joining us on our Patriot Mobile Newsmaker line today. Caleb, we got to end on some sort of good news here. I feel more depressed now that we've started the good news segment.
0: Yes. Well, I will say, you know, on the Charlie Kirk thing, you know, he did, you know, there's the dark side that people have been mocking him and stuff, but he also brought about a lot of people that shared that they came to salvation through his story, and we had Bible sales go up, and you know, church attendance increased. So I think there is some silver lining on that note. On another story that you guys can check out, I posted on my Facebook page. I don't know if you saw this. A United Airlines flight attendant named Monique, she went viral this week because a new mother was falling asleep on a flight, and her baby was about to fall off of her lap, and Monique ran up, caught the baby, and took her away and said, you know, go back to sleep, get some much needed rest, and I'll sit up here. And it's just an adorable photo of her holding the baby and just doing something, you know, flight attendants already do a lot, 30,000 feet above the air, land. But, you know, here she is going above and beyond. And I think we need to celebrate people like her and just know that there is good in the world. This has been an incredibly heavy week with the Lindsey Clancy story, Charlie Kirk assassination, and 9/11. And so if you're feeling heavy, it makes sense. Just want to share that with you guys, and know that there is good. You know, look for the helpers. And I think one of the things that we all remember, Todd, from 9/11 was the days after, when we united, when we became one nation under God. People were praying to God in ways that they had never before. They were stepping into churches. And so that's my hope and that's my prayer. And, you know, anytime there's things that look like it's not going well, there's always some good news. And, you know, there's always that perspective of what is God doing? What can you and I do to help out? And, you know,
1: All
0: there's
1: right.
0: always good.
1: Yeah.
0: How's
1: Caleb,
0: that?
1: we're gonna have to leave it there, my friend. CalebPark.com. Go check out all of his great work. Be sure to follow Caleb on all the social media platforms. He's all over the place and has great content every single day. Caleb, good to see you. Have a great weekend.
0: Thanks, you too, Todd.
1: All right. Hang tight, everybody. Gotta take a break. 901-260-5926. 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
4: 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Chicago, securing Second Amendment freedoms at the state level. 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SAF is the only organization with two cases before the Supreme Court this fall challenging so-called assault weapons bans. Stand with the organization with over 55 lawsuits challenging unconstitutional gun laws nationwide. 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
4: 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Bartlesville, Oklahoma, KWON, great radio station. Keith on the line. Hi, Keith. What's on your mind today?
11: How you doing, Mr. Todd?
4: I'm doing good. Thank you for asking, Keith.
11: Oh, I was just thinking about things, and you know, you listen to the political things and everything that's going on in the world, and especially on this day at 9/11, we really need to clean up the left BS that's going on here. And we need to get Tyler Robinson out there, and I need to put my Rottweiler solitary confinement with the guy.
4: Oh,
12: Well, that would be interesting. You know, he could be, I mean, if he's convicted, he could get the death penalty there in Utah. So that is on the table.
11: Yeah, I lived out here in Utah for 40 years. I just moved to Bartlesville like a year ago.
12: Okay.
11: And these people in Utah, I cannot believe that they're playing these political games. I'm just saying, put my Rottweiler in him for 24 hours and let's just see how he does. And then let's see how he literally let him scream for a minute.
12: Well, look, here's the thing, Keith. I believe in due process. So if you are convicted, you're found guilty, and you're in the slammer, I don't necessarily have a problem with this because it would basically be saving the taxpayers money. It costs a lot of money to house these prisoners. So I there you go. I mean, if the Rottweiler is up for it, I don't know. It's
11: yeah, he'll do it for free.
12: For free.
11: Nothing off the taxpayers' back.
12: Well, there you go. Keith, you see, that's very thoughtful of you. We'll pass the information along. I'm not sure they're going to go for it, but we'll see what they have to say. Keith, thank you for that call. 901-260-5926 is our telephone number. Look, I think that one of the ways that we can cut down on these killers is to make sure that they have very gruesome deaths. They need to be sent to the hereafter, and it needs to be very public. That's how far we've come as a country, and we're really going to have to shock people back into reality because there's a lot of evil violence out there. Look, I want to end on a positive story here, and this is, of all places, from Neyland Stadium. That's the University of Tennessee where the great Tennessee Vols play football. And earlier today, before the sun even rose over Knoxville, hundreds of ROT students and ROTC cadets gathered inside the stadium to run the stairs. They've been doing this. It's an annual thing that the students do to honor the memory of those who lost their lives in the 9/11 terrorist attacks, and also a way to memorialize what happened 25 years ago today. And so members of the Army ROTC, Air Force, Marine Corps Reserves, as well as the University of Tennessee Police Department, attended the stair climb. And they heard stories about great heroes of that day, like a man by the name of Rick Rascorla. Mr. Rascorla was a decorated retired U.S. Army colonel. He was working at Morgan Stanley. The firm had over 3,000 employees in the World Trade Center complex. They were all told to stay put on that day. But Rascorla ordered the evacuation of every single employee. Many lives were saved as a result of his actions, but Mr. Rascorla lost his life in the attack. He was last seen, according to eyewitnesses, going up the stairs, singing songs, and keeping people's spirits as he got them out of the building. Are you ready for this, ladies and gentlemen? Mr. Rascorla was responsible, personally responsible, for getting 2,700 Morgan Stanley employees out of those buildings. So today, those ROTC cadets heard the story of what happened on that day and the bravery and the sacrifice of Mr. Rascorla. Many climbed 110 flights of stairs this morning. Others climbed for 60 minutes in honor of the weight of the gear that New York City firefighters carried into the buildings. And when the order came out, the cadets stood up and they filed out and they began running laps up and down Neyland Stadium. It really was quite a remarkable scene. But again, God bless these young men and God bless the officers who were telling those stories, because ultimately, ladies and gentlemen, there was much sorrow to talk about on that day, but there were also many heroes and many acts of courage and self-sacrifice that truly made America the greatest nation on the face of the earth. And that is what we remember on this 25th anniversary of the Muslim terrorist attacks on the United States of America. Ladies and gentlemen, it has been a busy week. We're going to be right back at it on Monday. Enjoy your Friday. And whatever you do, be sure to go to church this weekend, America.

0: All right, before you buy one more shirt and a bigger size, you got to listen to me. Aren't you tired of hearing all about this peptide, that shot, another medicine, another complicated weight loss plan? It can be overwhelming. You've got the side effects to worry about, questions about long-term health, and half the time, you don't even know what to believe.
1: That's why Calitrin has stood the test of time for almost 30 years. Todd, there's no shots, no stimulants, no complicated routine. You simply take it before bed. It's got a 4.8 rating out of 5 stars for 3 decades.
0: And I'm not talking about something I read. No, I use Calitrin. 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Let's stop making weight loss more complicated than it has to be.
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5: From ABC News. I'm Mike Tabusky. A ceremony at the 9/11 Memorial in New York City today, where the World Trade Center once stood. The last person to speak at that remembrance ceremony, which included the reading of the nearly 3,000 names of those lost that day, told the crowd that the best way to honor the victims is to stop spreading hate.
6: I think the one parting thing I want to leave everyone with is that you do my dad's legacy and the legacy of all these victims no honor by using this tragedy to spread hate.
5: Meanwhile, President Trump was at the Pentagon marking 25 years since the attacks. ABC News White House correspondent Karen Travers.
7: At the Pentagon today, President Trump honored U.S. service members who fought in the war on terror following the September 11th attacks, saying they kept America safe. He connected their service to those who are currently fighting the war against Iran.
8: And we salute the service members working right now to ensure the world's number one sponsor of terror, the Islamic Republic of Iran, will never, ever have a nuclear weapon.
7: Karen Travers, ABC News, the White House.
5: Diesel prices in the U.S. have hit a new record, now sitting at $6.12 a gallon on average, according to Gas Buddy. Diesel's especially important to people like Jason Kurtz, a corn and soybean farmer near Forest City, Missouri. He says even before this record high, he was paying twice as much for diesel in his farm equipment.
9: We have to harvest. We have to run the machines. We have to use the diesel. So bottom line is it cuts into our bottom line. Things are already tight with input prices on the front end when we plant, and everything is going way up, chemical, fertilizer.
5: And in Dallas, Texas, that city's been without rain for 57 days now, as drought there ties up efforts to stop the spread of the fast-moving Ross wildfire. 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
11: This is Jed Mescon. Tennessee has long been one of the Southeast's biggest players in the electric vehicle industry, helping attract billions of dollars in investments and thousands of manufacturing jobs. But a new report suggests the state's position may be weakening as major projects scale back and investments are canceled. Hamilton County officials did not know that Chattanooga developer Jimmy White's agreement with a private amphitheater developer included a contingency that the county transfer a block of land that it owns to the out-of-state developer. This in an article today from the Times Free Press. Tennesseans should soon be able to fly in and out of Dolly Parton International Airport. The Nashville Airports Board is set to vote today on the new name. From the classroom, families' interest in their kids' education is falling in many high-income countries as the school systems struggle with plunging test scores. All of this from newly released results of a standardized test taken by 15-year-olds around the world. More than 700,000 teenagers took the test. Average scores in math, reading, and science are all at their lowest point in the test's history among highly developed economies like the United States. China, Singapore, Taiwan, Japan, and South Korea scored the highest.
12: Here's the official forecast for tonight. A chance of showers and thunderstorms overnight, the low 72. More showers and thunderstorms tomorrow, a heat index of 96. Rain and thunderstorms continue into tomorrow night, 71, the expected low. Mostly sunny, 92 on Sunday. Sunday night, mostly clear, 72 degrees. Back to work on Monday with sunshine and 94 degrees. Monday night, mostly clear and 71. I'm Craig Allen on WGOW.
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13: G-O-W. The leader, Mark Levin.
14: Yeah, so I'm here to tell you that we have forgotten. We have forgotten. In fact, there's a really good chance we never really opened our eyes to begin with. 9/11, 25 years later, where are we actually? If you are expecting just the sounds that you've heard 500 times and just a rundown of the ceremonies today, we'll hit that. We have sounds from today. What comes to mind when you hear those bells? One of the things that we have really bastardized in our society is never forget. And the reason that we bastardized it is because we've never actually carried out what it represents. I'm going to hit you between the eyes with something that is actionable for you, something that's actionable for me, something that's actionable for all of us. Because I'm here to tell you that we are actually getting our asses kicked by Islam. See, 25 years later, we can pay homage to the heroes that day, the victims, families. We should. They should never be forgotten. We need to carry on the traditions for the younger generations. All important. But we have never stopped getting our asses kicked by Islam. About now you figured out it's not the great one. It is Brian Mudd in for the great one, Mark Levin. It is always an honor and a pleasure being here with you. And on this particular occasion, 25th anniversary of 9/11, I'm inclined to do what I always do, which is establish the facts, go where they take me, share the information with you, and come up with something actionable off of it, and it's all over the place. So I've got what you will not have heard anywhere else, where you won't get anywhere else, and what you need to hear, what you need to know. When I was putting down the facts for where we stand as a country, as a society, 25 years later, I had an idea intellectually of where this was going to take me leading into today. But I got to the end of it, and even I was in holy crap territory. And as I watched and listened and have seen all throughout the day the coverage, I'm like, we are freaking clueless as a society. We are getting our asses kicked by Islam. They are winning. There is a 100-year plan that has been in place. We're in year 51, set out by the Muslim Brotherhood for the takeover of the West. One of the things I'm going to do, and we'll largely get to this, I believe, in the second hour, I'm going to break down where we stand within that 100-year plan, kind of the decade-by-decade layout. You want to talk about eye-opening? It's holy crap territory. So let's talk a little bit about never forget. President Trump, the Pentagon. You had the Vice President, J.D. Vance. He was in New York City at the 9/11 Memorial and Museum, the festivities there today. You had the President in D.C., the Pentagon ceremony there, had this to offer.
15: We will never forget. We say it and we mean it. We will never forget those we lost, and we will never forget the immortal heroes of September 11th, 2001.
14: So the first thing is that the phrase never forget, you actually know where its origins are derived? Yeah, for most of us, 9/11, right? I mean, became synonymous with it almost instantly. But actually not. Never forget. The origins of it, Holocaust remembrance. Never forget, from the time of its founding, was the slogan in Israel. Never forget. Now, for most Americans of a certain age, the phrase never forget means one thing. It means 9/11. You can maybe even hear various different figures, like then President George W. Bush, referencing it. You know, Bush, in a post 9/11 address to the nation, said this: "We will never forget September 11. We will never forget the innocent victims and the brave heroes that died attempting to save them. We will never forget the survivors, the children, the devastated families, and the grieving friends they left behind. And we will never forget the victims who came from more than 80 countries and many races and religions." President Trump has reiterated that message, saying, "In the quarter of a century since those acts of mass murder, 9/11 family members have felt the weight of missed birthdays, empty bedrooms, journals left unfinished, dreams left unfulfilled. To every member that still feels a void in every day of your lives, the First Lady and I unite with you in sorrow. And today, as one nation, we renew our sacred vow that we will never forget September 11, 2001. These things sound nice. But as a country, have we forgotten? Or did we never even open our eyes? You know, in the wake of 9/11 and the subsequent war on terror, something that became a realization for me was that I didn't get Islam at all. You know, one of the things that I have always had a real problem with behind the microphone, and I've been doing this for 28 years, I'm a doer. I like hard work. I like getting after it. I like being successful. I like getting results. What I don't like doing is sitting behind a microphone feeling helpless and not being able to position you, position an audience, position listeners with something that is what I end up coining helpful, useful, and repeatable. You know, I never just lay out, here's a ball of poo, and there it is. I work on solutions. And I remember there's so much about 9/11 and the coverage that particular day that for me was just the worst feeling. Because of the sadness, because of the uncertainty, but also because I felt absolutely helpless. To the listeners, at that point, I was actually doing music radio in Savannah. It was right before I made the turn to news talk. By the grace of God, that happened shortly thereafter. And so I spent much of the day straight into the overnight on September 12th. 2001, covering this. And I remember just how useless I felt, other than just, here's information. When there was something actionable then, there. And at the point where, okay, now we understand it's Al-Qaeda. Now we understand it's Islamic terror. I still didn't really get it. And it took me a little time before I'm like, you know what? Here we have a religion that served as the ideological basis for these terror attacks that took nearly 3,000 people. They tried this years previous. Remember the 93 World Trade Center attack? I mean, most people didn't even think about that or remember that. They'd been trying for years. Like, there's a lot we're missing here as a society. There's something we don't get. And so my way of honoring the 9/11 victims, my way of never forgetting, was to learn about Islamic terror and subsequently to educate my audience about the basis for this evil. And so over the better part of the previous 25 years, that's what I've done. If you have heard me guest host for The Great One over the years, there's a reasonable chance you've heard me mention that this is still about Islam. Longtime listeners of The Brian Mudd Show absolutely have heard this anytime related conversations come up. We talked an awful lot about this in the wake of October 7th. It's absolutely relevant to what's going on right now with Iran, the Houthis, as they continue to gain territory towards the Red Sea and Yemen, an Islamic terror proxy. Hezbollah in Lebanon, an Islamic terror proxy. Of course, Hamas. Gaza, the Islamic terror proxy. Iran, the world's largest state sponsor of terror. You think about where we are 25 years later. I'm going to break down precisely what's taken place since then. There are ways that I can illustrate the point without simply getting to hard facts that I think are going to be really eye-opening for you. How bat crap crazy insane would you have said we were as a society if 25 years ago we said, you know who's going to be mayor in New York City? We're going to have an Islamist who is the mayor of New York City. And you know who the chief legal counsel is going to be in New York City? The chief legal counsel is going to be the defender of the highest ranking member of Al-Qaeda in the United States, who had a family member who was one of the hijackers. Everybody would have thought that person was nuts if they said it back then, right? That's exactly what we have. When I say we have totally blown the whole never forget thing, that is the greatest irony of all. Where is it that the Islamists set up shop? Where was their ground zero? Not talking about Al-Qaeda's terror attack at ground zero in New York City, but where was ground zero for the takeover of the United States of America? You know, the 100-year takeover of the West. I mean, take a look at what's been going on in Europe. What state? Was it not Michigan? What's been happening in Michigan? Do they not have a whole sizable city in Dearborn, let alone other constituencies around it? Who is the Democrat candidate for Senate? Is it not the Michigan man? Yeah, just your normal Midwesterner, Michigander. I call him El Said. It's all part of their plan. We say never forget, and all we've done is close our eyes, and we've been blind to the nonstop Islamic takeover of the United States of America. I'll be right back. I'm Brian Mudd, in for the great one.
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0: Today is Brian Mudd in for Mark Levin on this 25th anniversary of 9/11, and I'm here to say that we have forgotten, and if anything, we never really had our eyes open. The Islamists, meanwhile, they have had their way with our country over the past 25 years, and I'm going to begin factually breaking that down coming up after the bottom of the hour. But before we get there, the irony that I put in front of you, anybody, I think 25 years ago, would have said it's insane to think that an Islamist would be the mayor of New York City, that you would have the chief counsel of New York City, that would have been the legal counsel for the head Al-Qaeda terrorist in the United States, and family member to one of the hijackers. But that is the case. That's how successful the Islamic takeover in the United States is, as part of Islam's 100-year plan. You did have Zohran Mamdani. You did have the Mamdani Kami participate today. He was on hand for the ceremony in New York City. Here's a message that apparently went by everybody else, because it didn't make news when Mamdani mentioned this. So I'm going to play it, and you see, and it very well might just sound like this very appropriate message to you.
1: When we say never forget, it is not an empty platitude. It is an obligation to honor all that was given by the men and women of the NYPD and their fellow first responders, by tending to those who are sick, and by building a city worthy of their sacrifice.
0: Okay. That might sound warm and fluffy and nice enough, right? Like it's an appropriate statement. There is something that, if you're paying attention, actually should jump out at you. So I'm going to play it one more time. See if you hear it.
1: When we say never forget, it is not an empty platitude. It is an obligation to honor all that was given by the men and women of the NYPD and their fellow first responders, by tending to those who are sick, and by building a city worthy of their sacrifice.
0: Oh, we're going to be building a city worthy of their sacrifice. Why? Because New York City wasn't worthy of their sacrifice 25 years ago? It's what we're building that's going to be worthy of that sacrifice. I've got some Islamic terror trivia for you. 9,130 days since 9/11. How many terror attacks?
2: The midterms are almost here, and Republicans could be in deep trouble. Polls show Democrats leading in key races. Tonight, Rob Finnerty on Newsmax reveals the growing threat from the DSA and the radical left. With less than 60 days to go, Finnerty says it's time for the GOP to hit the panic button. The House may go, and control of the Senate is up for grabs. Gas prices, mortgage rates, health care, and out-of-control national debt. Americans are angry. And Newsmax shows you how the progressive left wants total control of Congress. Tallarico, El Sayed, AOC, Bernie Sanders. Finnerty reveals President Trump's secret plan to fight back. Don't miss Finnerty tonight at 8 p.m. Eastern on Newsmax. 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
1: How many people, by the way, even recall or knew that the massacre at the Pulse nightclub in Orlando 10 years ago that killed 49 people, injured 53, was an act of Islamic terror? How many people remember just 2025, how many people remember you had over 24 people murdered in New Orleans in an Islamic terror attack? Just since the start of September, and again, this is updated as of yesterday, I will all but guarantee you it is worse in real time. Because again, we average 5.5 Islamic terror attacks per day, and it's been just over a full day since I updated my research on this. But as of the afternoon yesterday, since the start of September, we had had Islamic terror attacks occur in Mozambique, 3 in Israel, Afghanistan, Turkey, Saudi Arabia, the United Kingdom, 2 in Australia, 1 in Germany, and 1 in Tucson, Arizona. What? Hold on, Tucson? I didn't hear anything about some Islamic terror attack in Tucson. Oh, of course not. That's the way it works these days. The same way, for example, remember that whole Pulse nightclub thing in Orlando? That was just, you know, that was a hate crime against gay people. It was somebody who pledged allegiance to ISIS that went into that nightclub, killed all those people. So in Tucson recently, you had 2 men that were murdered in the name of Allah. And why is it that you didn't even hear about the terror attack in Tucson recently? Because authorities just labeled it a hate crime. It's not an Islamic terror. It's just a hate crime. It's being investigated as a hate crime. That's what you hear. And it goes away because people get murdered. A couple people murdered in Tucson is not going to make news. Just a hate crime. That's what happens. See, the point of the never forget phrase, which began to emanate around this country and the world 25 years ago today, what was it? Was it to take a little time to get sad? Was it just to go, wow, those were some amazing heroes that paid the ultimate price? Was it just to express sympathy to the victims' families? Was it just to educate people who are too young to have lived through that? Heck no. The number one point, the single most important point, was to prevent similar stuff from happening again. The reason we don't forget, the reason we educate the next generation, it's because all of stuff like this happening again. But have we done that? Or have we just relabeled it out of political correctness? That's something else that's changed over the past 25 years. This is all part of the plan. This country, this society, the West has been nonstop propagandized, nonstop manipulated by Islamists. This is all part of the plan. Again, I'm going to walk you through decade by decade what the 100-year plan from the Muslim Brotherhood is to take over the West. Here's a hint. We're in year 51. They're doing pretty damn well. Because we sit here and we have the 25th anniversary and all we do is get sad and, you know,

0: He does not care about 9/11 or the tragedies that took place because he surrounds himself with people who believe that America deserved what it got. And he does not disavow them.
1: That is Joanne Areola. She is a New York City councilwoman talking about Mom Donnie. And there's so many symbols that you can point to. If you're actually paying attention, a 9/11, 25 years later, about what really has happened here, about whether we have forgotten or whether we even ever had our eyes open. But there's no greater symbolism than the mayor of New York City and his team and his Islamist team. One of the things I want you to think about, because this is where I'm going to get into coming up after the top of the hour, as we'll begin to wade into the Muslim Brotherhood's 100-year plan and how incredibly effective they've been while we've been blind. I want you to think about how many Islamic elected officials there were in the United States 25 years ago today. And I want you to think about how many you believe there are today. How many 25 years ago, how many Islamists are in elected capacities today? I'll end up bringing that to you. By the way, you know, Brian was talking about the airports. Real quick, little lighthearted thing. So one thing that did end up coming up as soon as we were able to fly again, I ended up flying like the first day. I was in Savannah at the time, the first time the airport was open after 9/11. I found a car I wanted to buy in Miami, and I was flying one way down there. Young man, one way to Miami. I ended up getting pantsed in the airport. They hadn't set up the controls yet. We'll be right back.
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13: From ABC News, I'm Dave Packer. The country is marking 25 years since the September 11th attacks, a day that killed nearly 3,000 people. At Ground Zero, family members read the names of those killed in the attacks one by one. And when it was her turn, Terry Strada admonished the past president seated right before her for failing to hold the Saudi government accountable for its alleged role in the attacks.
12: And my husband, Tom Strada, you are missed more with each year that passes. But how can it be 25 years and still we have no justice for the role that Saudi Arabia played in your murder?
13: ABC's Aaron Katursky.
14: The Saudis maintain they had no role in facilitating the attacks and downplayed the new evidence in court as a document that appears to be a high school math assignment and a tourist video. Bayoumi later told investigators he was not a spy, only helped two fellow Saudis he had no reason to suspect of wrongdoing.
13: Some confirmation that several U.S. warplanes were damaged in Iran's attack on an airbase in Jordan this week. ABC senior Pentagon reporter Louis Martinez.
15: And so what we had is official confirmation from Hong Kao, the acting Navy secretary, that yes, that though that level of significant attacks had happened, but it really has suffered a lot of damage significantly because of incoming Iranian missile attacks. Now it raises questions about what happens in the future. This is a pretty exposed position in the Persian Gulf for the U.S. Navy, but at the same time, very vital.
13: Diesel prices in the U.S. have hit a new record, soaring past $6 a gallon on average. Jason Kurtz, a corn and soybean farmer in Missouri, said even before the record high, he was paying twice as much for diesel this year.
16: I try not to worry about it too much. We cut corners where we can, and other places we just, you can't do it.
13: A report today showing on Friday, the price is about 3.4% higher last month than a year earlier. And a 6.6 magnitude earthquake off the coast of Jakarta this past hour. 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
17: Here's the official forecast for tonight. A chance of showers and thunderstorms overnight, the low 72. More showers and thunderstorms tomorrow, a heat index of 96. Rain and thunderstorms continue into tomorrow night, 71, the expected low. Mostly sunny, 92 on Sunday. Sunday night, mostly clear, 72 degrees. Back to work on Monday with sunshine and 94 degrees. Monday night, mostly clear and 71. I'm Craig Allen on WGOW.
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0: WGOW. He's here. Now, broadcasting from the underground command post, deep in the bowels of a hidden bunker, somewhere under the brick and steel of a nondescript building, we've once again made contact with our leader, Mark Levin.
21: 2,977 beautiful souls were ripped from our world, and many more died in the weeks and years after horrible, grotesque injuries so many were sustained.
1: The president speaking at the Pentagon, the remembrance 25 years later today. My message on this 25th anniversary of 9/11 isn't never forget. It's that we've forgotten, or I actually think, and I am making the case, that we never even had our eyes open. That every single day since 9/11, the Islamists have been winning. That we've been blind, that we haven't understood what the real end game is. And there's no greater irony than the mayor of New York City and his whole little team that he's got assembled there of Islamists. But that's actually a jumping off point for the bigger picture here. Brian Mudd in for the great one, Mark Levin. It is always an honor and a pleasure being here with you. As always, there are two sides to stories, one side of facts. And speaking of facts, one of the things that I mentioned last hour was that in the 9,130 days since 9/11/2001, we'd had 49,961 Islamic terror attacks, or an average of 5.5 per day. An average of 35 people per day that have been killed by Islamic terrorists around the world. An additional 42 that are injured. And we received a request that sources be cited. So where I will point you, it is the single greatest repository of information pertaining to documented Islamic terrorism around the world, is the Center for the Study of Political Islam International. It's CSPII, the Center for the Study of Political Islam International. Highly recommend. I have, for gosh, the better part of two decades now, been involved with their work and have shared it with you actually on occasion on this particular show, in addition to the Brian Mudd Show, which, by the way, you can always catch the Brian Mudd Show, the podcast, wherever you get your podcast. Would appreciate it. You can also follow me at Brian Mudd Radio socially. I left you with another trivia question before the top of the hour. My trivia question for you was, how many Islamists were elected officials in the United States 25 years ago today? How many? And then how many do you think there are today? This will help give the next indication of the roadmap, the plan that has been carried out here. So on September 11th of 2001, you had exactly two, numero dos, Islamic elected officials within the United States. And remember, Michigan in particular, where the infiltration was focused. There are a lot of reasons around Michigan in particular, Dearborn specifically. But at the time, if you go back 25 years ago, You had the mayor of Wayne, Michigan, and a Southfield, Michigan city council member. Those were the only two Islamic elected officials within the United States. So what do you think the number is today? I mean, you know some of the names. Obviously, Mom Donnie. You can pick out some others from the squad in the House, right? How many? Today, you have 255. 255 Islamists are in elected capacities across the United States. From 2 to 255 over the past 25 years. This includes 4 members of Congress, 11 mayors, including, of course, the largest city in the country in New York, and 18 judges, among others. And so what this has all been part of, that I have been referencing up to this point in the show, that we have had our eyes closed about, is the Muslim Brotherhood's 100-year plan. The Muslim Brotherhood's 100-year plan. And for those who are not familiar with the plan, it's entitled The Muslim Brotherhood Project, Towards a Worldwide Strategy for Islamic Policy. Some people have heard of like the 100-year plan, kind of conceptually, whatever else. It is an actual document that was outlined decades ago, entitled The Muslim Brotherhood Project, Towards a Worldwide Strategy for Islamic Policy. There are two things that I recommend people do, because I analyze the facts, I bring you the facts, I break these things down, but I actually encourage people to read the Quran and understand what Islam is actually about. Not what you hear, but what it's actually about. And I encourage people to read the roadmap, the Muslim Brotherhood Project, Towards a Worldwide Strategy for Islamic Policy. This was first uncovered in 1982. Okay, so this first was brought to the light of day in 1982. The 1980s were the first decade where formally the 100-year plan was put in motion. And the project recognized that Islamists were not going to be able to militarily conquer the West. This was the idea. The Muslim Brotherhood, the same terrorist group, been around since the 1920s. The same Islamic terror group that, remember Barack Obama, called on to rise up. You remember when Obama was in Egypt and he called on the Muslim Brotherhood to rise up, and boy, did they ever, along with the rise of ISIS and everything else. The incrementalism, the things people weren't paying attention to, listening for. When I talk about how much incremental progress they've made, 255 Islamists in elected capacities across the United States, we literally had a president of the United States that called on the Muslim Brotherhood to rise up. Now, many in this audience were hip to what might have been going on there, had their ideas, their suspicions. But look how blind generally our society, our culture has been, as they seek one thing, and that is the takeover of it. So here's the deal. The Muslim Brotherhood recognize, hey, we can't militarily just go out there and take out the West. So what we're going to do is outline a gradual institutional entrenchment into Western societies for the eventual takeover and conversion to Islamic or Sharia law. That was always the idea here. And so the plan outlined 10 major components for a successful takeover. This is the long game being played here. You know, we often will talk about the long game of the Marxist left, you know, the rules for radical Saul Alinsky types, that have been working that playbook since the 60s. I mean, really before then, but literally the Rules for Radicals playbook since the 60s. Well, you've had the Islamists that have been working their playbook since the 80s. The first step in the plan, build Islamist networks and organizations that coordinate and operate around the world. Build organizations and networks that coordinate and operate around the world. Now, I'm going to go deeper into this. I'm just going to get you through these 10 right now, and you can begin thinking about examples that will fit each one of these. The second piece of the plan, establish financial independence. The third piece of the Muslim Brotherhood project, the takeover of the West, build social institutions within schools, charities, hospitals, and community organizations. The fourth piece of the Islamic takeover plan of the West, influence education and intellectual life, cultivating a positive view of Islam. The fifth, influence the media, including the shaping of events and the way they are covered. Man, they had political correctness nailed back then, didn't they? Again, we don't even call Islamic terror attacks anymore. It just gets written off locally as a hate crime. Six, inter-democratic institutions, specifically placing ideologically committed Muslims into government, NGOs, private organizations, and labor unions. Okay, seven. Use existing Western institutions. Gain control over and manipulate the Western way of life. The eighth piece of the plan for the Muslim Brotherhood project. Build political alliances. Boy, you think the Islamists have found a home in the Democrat Party? Number nine, develop parallel institutions. This long-term objective includes developing sufficiently strong Muslim institutions and communities that can operate with increasing autonomy. Where have we seen that? And again, you can think of places here in this country. You can absolutely think of places like, whole no-go zones in London and Gay Paris, among other places. Because actually, as bad as it is here, I mean, again, this is about the whole West. What they've done in Europe, whew. The 10th and final piece of the plan is the long-term ideological expansion, the final step of Islamic conversion. That is the end of the 100-year plan. And by the way, again, with Sharia law, it's not exactly the prettiest thing. See, the way that Islamic law works is you're either with us or you're an infidel. And if you're an infidel, we got to kill you. Sorry. And usually it's pretty horrific. But remember, it's just a religion of peace. Which, again, is the media manipulation, the infiltrating of intellectual society. All these things, it's all right there. You've been played. You've been played. Never forget, we're getting our asses kicked by Islam. Be right back. Brian Mudd, in for the great one.
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10: September 11th reminded us of the terrible power of hate. The 25 years since have shown us the even greater power of the American spirit to endure and prevail and to win.
1: In a lot of ways, yes. In a lot of ways, yes. President speaking today, D.C., the Pentagon, the remembrance there. In many ways, yes. You know, one of the things that I do recall about the immediate post 9/11 environment, a lot of the numbers and the research that were coming out. I'm an analyst, I'm a numbers guy, and I remember seeing some of the initial polling, and it was eye-opening in terms of our mindset. One that ended up sticking out to me, there's a poll within the first week after 9/11, how many Americans thought we're going to have something else over the next 12 months, within the next year, that would be on the scale of 9/11? 93% of us did. 93% of us thought we're going to get something else like that. Be it by the grace of God and a lot of very talented people, we've not had that, right? For all the terror attacks that have occurred, thankfully, we've not had anything like 9/11 again. Not in this country. Something worse than that, comparatively, obviously in Israel. There have been a lot of ways that we've done well. Incredible work. You know, one of the things we will often malign intelligence and certain aspects of law enforcement, especially at the federal government level, when there are obvious lapses. But in the day-to-day, the stuff we never hear about and never know about that is resolved, I mean, they don't get any credit for, right? It can be a thankless job that way. Make no mistake, there have been real heroes that have done great work over the past 25 years that have really helped to keep us safe. And those efforts should never be minimized. But the bigger threat isn't the one necessarily that blows things up. Because terror attacks alone are not going to convert anybody in this country who's not already inclined to be a terror-loving Islamist. What they want is a real takeover. And that's what's been happening behind the scenes. That's all part of the plan that I laid out, the 10-step plan, part of the 100-year Muslim Brotherhood Project. And you look at where we are today as a society, how well do you think it's going for them? Where do you think they are in their plan? How far along? We're in year 51 of their plan. How far along do you think they are? Do you think they're on track? It's one of the things I'm going to end up breaking down is where they are relative to their goals that were laid out over 50 years ago now. Be right back. Brian Mudd in for Mark Levin.
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1: There is nothing. And again, if you doubt me in this, you have not read the Quran. You don't know what you're talking about. Yeah, but I know somebody who's Muslim. You got people who say that we're raised Muslim, whatever else, that aren't observant. How many people do you know that say, oh, I'm Jewish, and they put the ish in Jew, or I'm a Christian, and it's like there's nothing practicing about that person. You can pick and choose anything you want from the religion, but then there is the actual religion, right? Are you observant or are you not observant? If you're observant, you believe in Islamic law, period. This is a very uncomfortable truth for people to get their brains around that don't know the truth about Islam. Do you know who the most observant ones tend to be? You know that terrorists are actually doing what Muhammad called on them to do? No kidding. It's right there. There are multiple surahs that are dedicated to it. No, there's not. You don't know what you're talking about. You haven't read the Quran. Probably in the third hour, I'll read some of those surahs to you. So the people who are, what are your sources? Well, the Quran. Well, where? I'll give you the specific surahs. We'll go ahead and do that too. Now, here's the thing. I mentioned there's nothing about Islam that is consistent about the Judeo-Christian values this country was founded on. So, for my Jewish brothers and sisters, the Great One has far more credibility in being able to speak about Judaism with you. For my Christian brothers and sisters specifically, you know, the what would Jesus do thing here. One of the things I've run into over time and that people have to get themselves over and out of their comfort zone with is this piece. There is nothing in the name of religious tolerance that comes into play here. One of the things that I've run into, you know, you'll have some people that say, well, I'm Christian and Jesus was tolerant. No, he was not at all. Jesus could not have been further from tolerant of people who worship false gods and idols and religions. There were warnings about a false prophet. How many people think Muhammad might have been that false prophet? Or a false posing prophet, whatever you want to call. Yeah, Jesus didn't exactly believe that you went along to get along. You're called on to spread his good word in the aim of converting people to worship in his name. But instead, what are we doing? We're letting this society that is only here by the grace of God, I mean, the miracle that is the United States of America. Why and how is it here? You know, a couple months ago, when we were celebrating the 250th, I brought you some of the information about just how basically impossible it was that we would have pulled out that victory. But when you take a look at how we have exported our faith and religion around the world and good works around the world since the rising of the United States as a world superpower, the defeating of evil, it all begins to make sense. Because we as a country have, through our 250 years, exported the Judeo-Christian values around the world. We've done a great job of that. We have done more charitable work than every other society in world history combined. It's understandable why this miracle was allowed to happen. But what's going to happen if we take that gift from God, this country, and we, the moment we are met with any kind of resistance, the moment it arrives at actually having to put our religion, our faith in practice to try to do what we were called on to do, we stop because it's uncomfortable. While the Islamists every single day are out there working incrementally to do it. Now I think about

0: No one can ever prepare for a day like 9/11, but we can always choose to be the kind of nation the world saw in those days after.
1: Yeah, for that short window of time when this country was the most united by far that we have been in our lifetimes, probably really ever. When you take a look, I mean, I remember seeing for like a 2-week window, even Bush had 90% approval. This country was no doubt united for a very short window of time. And one of the things is, you know, adversity always shows character. It can bring out the best in people. It can bring out the worst in people. And there are a couple of things that are important as I tie up the first piece of this conversation before I give you the decade-by-decade breakout of the Muslim Brotherhood's 100-year plan, where they stand in it, how we're getting our butts kicked 25 years after 9/11 incrementally in this country. The first thing is, bigotry is always wrong. And so the answer isn't bigotry, isn't hatred towards anyone who is Muslim, towards Islam generally. It's, you know, if you do, again, the what would Jesus do thing, you work to try to convince, to bring people. You don't hate. That's the wrong thing to do. The other is to be informed. And you know, it's not complicated. You know, the one person mentioned Revelation. Well, when Israel falls, that's when things go, right? We have a case of recency bias. You know, people always think it's going to happen, you know, sometime soon. Every society throughout world history is pretty much thought the end must be near somewhere along the way. But given that Revelation says, okay, well, when Israel falls, if the United States were not around, would Israel have been reestablished? No, that happened after World War II. If the United States fell today, would Israel be around tomorrow? No? Here's your answer. Be right back.
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8: From ABC News, I'm Dave Packer. He was president on 9/11. And ahead of today's remembrances, former President George W. Bush visited FDNY Ladder Company No. 3.
9: It's a rough moment in American history, but in many ways it is a uplifting moment to see the courage and look in the eyes of people that were willing to sacrifice to save lives.
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10: At the reflecting pools and around the footprint where the Twin Towers once stood, the names of those who lost their lives on 9/11 were, as they are every year, read aloud.
11: Gerard P. Duan.
10: There are always 6 moments of silence preceded by a bell to commemorate when each tower was struck, when each one toppled, one for Shanksville, one for the Pentagon, and this year a 7th moment of silence held for the thousands of people who have died of 9/11-related illnesses since. Sherry Preston, ABC News, New York.
11: An arrest today in the death of Taysa Fortune, the black woman found hanging from a tree last month. Jackson, Mississippi Police Chief Rochelle Brackney not sharing any details of how Fortune was killed.
12: This is, again, would be best answered by the medical examiner or a coroner's office, but we do know that there was a various states of decomposition of her body.
11: Brackney says her suspect, Jacques Ratcliffe, has an association with Fortune but did not offer more details on that relationship. Inflation showing no signs of easing.
13: The driving force behind the 3.4% increase in consumer prices in the past 13 months is the cost of energy, specifically gasoline and diesel fuel. The Fed's favorite throttle for stubborn inflation is to hike interest rates to slow consumer spending and borrowing. A majority on Wall Street expect that to happen next week.
11: ABC's Jim Ryan. North Korea launching more ballistic missiles toward the sea. This a day after the U.S., South Korea, and Japan ended their trilateral military drill that North Korea views as a security threat. You're listening to ABC News.
14: Here's the official forecast for tonight. A chance of showers and thunderstorms overnight, the low 72. More showers and thunderstorms tomorrow, a heat index of 96. Rain and thunderstorms continue into tomorrow night, 71, the expected low. Mostly sunny, 92 on Sunday. Sunday night, mostly clear, 72 degrees. Back to work on Monday with sunshine and 94 degrees. Monday night, mostly clear and 71. I'm Craig Allen on WGOW.
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